Howdy, and welcome back to What a Long, Strange Trip It's Been. And as usual, we've been busy brewing up a fresh batch of tunes for our ears. So if you're ready, we'll jump back into it. And we started out with a band from LA who called themselves Big Heart. I've Got a Niche is a great tune from their new album that came out in March named Runs to Blue. And next we have a duo from just north of LA in San Luis Obispo who call themselves The Taproots. Their sophomore album is another March release, and here's a title track to it called Comedy of Fools.

0: That was Liv Wade, who comes out of Vancouver Island, British Columbia, with the tune Carolina. It's the second single from her new EP titled Fur Queen, and she hasn't given us a release date yet when it'll be out. And another Southern California band, this one's from Long Beach, named Worm Stew, was before Liv with Bucket of Blues. It's off their debut album titled Last Days of Loma, which came out in April. And the Taproots started that set with Comedy of Fools. Next on our long strange trip, we have New York City-based Meikle Gardner, whose musical persona is Souvenir Satellite. His newest album came out in March titled Sweet Believer, and the tune Rooster is from it.
1: So Rooster, probably the most, like, countrified song you got, right?
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That was Hamilton, Ontario, Canada musician Carrie Clark with the tune Side of the Road. It's from her new album that came out in March titled Resistor. And we've been getting lots of great music from musicians from Canada lately, and it's fun to be able to share these tunes with you. And next we have another Canadian, Bobby Dove, who comes out of Western Manitoba, Canada. Her new album came out in April titled Fortune Teller, and Dreamt I Met John Prine is a really great tune from it.

catching snowflakes on my tongue, like you told me you once did when you were young. I felt the ice

0: album titled Live at the Rock House, which came out in April. And before Sky, we had a band from The Hague in the Netherlands who are known as Yellow Fox. The single Taste for More came out in April, and their new album, named The Secret of Being Kind, is due out this summer. And Bobby Dove started that bunch of tunes with Dreamt I Met John Prine. And as our long strange trip continues, we have a band called Doo Doo Wah. They're based out of the foothills of California's Sierra Nevadas near Sacramento, with the tune from their 1997 Doo Doo Wah live album called Odor in the Court.
1: During the daytime hours, I'm a newspaper reporter. I'm on vacation now, but my regular daytime job is as a reporter. And a few years ago, I covered the weirdest of stories. It was a story about it was a court trial, and this fellow was convicted of a bunch of counts of burglary. And after the trial, the defense attorney told me that the reason his client was convicted and sentenced to prison was because the prosecuting attorney had been passing gas during the trial constantly, and the jury wasn't paying any attention to the evidence. They were just paying attention to this disgusting attorney. So I wrote it up, and it got into my newspaper in the Modesto Bee and caused a big stink down there. I got in some trouble for it. It was generally decided that it wasn't material fit for a family newspaper. And I had to agree. But good stuff for a song, though. And we're going to send this one out to Susan over there. Here's a tale about courtroom drama. It happened in my town. It's the whole truth and nothing but the truth, or may the good Lord strike me down. The prosecutor was a passing gas, so the story goes. I was sitting right there in a front row chair, and I couldn't believe my nose. Order in the court, said the judge, let's take a short recess. I said, open up the windows, turn on the fan, let me out of here. Yes, somebody's guilty, and it wasn't me, and my temper's running short. I'm going where I can get some air, there's odor in the court. The defendant's eyes were a-burning as he stepped up to the bench. He said, Your Honor, I want to testify in my own defense. I'm innocent of all these charges. I ain't no common felon. I didn't shoot no crank, I didn't rob no bank, and I didn't do what you're a-smelling. Order in the court, said the judge, let's take a short recess. Open up the windows, turn on the fan, let me out of here. Yes, somebody's guilty and it wasn't me, and my temper's running short. I'm going where I can get some air, there's odor in the court. Everybody went to lunch, it's written in the log. The DA eased his tummy queasy with a pound of cheese and a root beer freeze from Sara Lee's and a chili dog. A couple of hours later, when the food was all digested, he let her rip again from way down in, and then the prosecution rested. Order in the court, said the judge, let's take a short recess. Open up the windows, turn on the fan, let me out of here. Yes, somebody's guilty and it wasn't me, and my temper's running short. I'm going where I can get some air, there's odor in the court. Has the jury reached a verdict? Yes, Your Honor, sir. He's guilty as hell and you could throw him in jail. Now could we get out of here? The defendant's mother smiled, and nobody there could blame her. My son didn't win, but I'm proud of him. He survived your gas chamber. Order in the court, said the judge, let's take a short recess. I said, open up the windows, turn on the fan, let me out of here. Yes, somebody's guilty and it wasn't me, and my temper's running short.

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That's a band from Asheville, North Carolina, known as Sounding Arrow. Their sophomore album came out in April titled Skyman, and Call Time 5 AM is from it. And next is Nashville-based musician India Ramey with the tune We Ride at Dawn. It's from her new album that just came out May 8th named Villain Era.

That was Joey Quijones from L.A. with Don't Let Go. It's from his new album titled In a Soul Steady Situation, which comes out on May 29th. And it's time for me to clean up the studio and call it a day for this week. I sure hope you enjoyed the show with lots of great musicians that lots of us have never heard of, until now that is. So try to join us again next week for more great music that we'll have brewed up for us. So let's finish up with the frontman for the Irish punk band The Ruffians. His name is Sean Griffin, and People Are Mad is the title track from his solo debut album that came out in April. See you next week!

0: I hope you enjoyed our show today, and I'd like to thank all of you for listening and everyone who helped to make this show possible. Music is our common language. I'm Wally Bowen, your host of What a Long Strange Trip It's Been. And until next time, have a grateful day.
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Hey there, everybody. Welcome to this Wood Warblers Jazz Grass Radio Show, wherein, once more, I, Brian Oust, your host, each and every week for these proceedings, will take you on a sonic journey that starts smack dab in the middle of bluegrass, like Jimmy Martin and the Sunny Mountain Boys right there, and over the course of 2 hours, transports you down a slippery, shape-shifting sonic continuum, encompassing whatever's clever on the way to the universe of jazz music. And usually that involves a lot of dog music and new grass and new acoustic and a grassicana and whatever else you want to call that fusion stuff. And I'm not talking like jazz fusion or rock, although that can happen here on the program. And what definitely always has happened on this program for nigh on 11 years now is each week there's a theme involved. There's a unifying concept of some sort. And sometimes, well, often, if I can pull it together, there might be a bunch of shows that are all linked together with this story arc, if you will. This week on the program, it is Wood Warblers Jazz Grass Places Volume 4, which is to say that there are three other episodes about various places, typically in North America, mostly in the United States. I decided I would come up with a whole new part of this travelogue story arc and call it Around the World, but that's in several weeks from now. But for this, leading up to this show, I've had kinetics, which is that sort of like jittery, weird, agitated motion when you need to go something, when you need to move and do something, followed by directions and pick a direction and then in flight on whatever direction you're headed. And now, after your flight has landed from 30,000 feet, perhaps, or wherever, you're in some place. And maybe you're going to, while you're in this place, take off and go other places, and that'll be subsequent shows. And meanwhile, to start with, like I said, I had Jimmy Martin and the Sunny Mountain Boys with Big Country from 1965. Jimmy Martin played the guitar. Vernon Derrick played the mandolin. Billy Yates played the bass. Buddy Spiker played the fiddle. And J.D. Crowe played the banjo. There you have it. So before I get too bogged down in too many other things that might be fascinating, but really not exactly 100% relevant to the show itself, I'm going to start out Places Volume 4 of Jazz Grass here with some locals to the People's Republic of Vermont. Banjo Dan and the Midnight Plowboys will sound very familiar, perhaps. And this song here comes from a specialty album that Banjo Dan put together. It's called The Catamount Is Back, Songs of Vermont, Volume 2. You probably know of a place where the rivers flow north, no doubt.

0: for the man on the bass right there. That's Travis Book, everybody. One of the finest singers and pickers you shall ever hear.
1: The infamous String Dusters have a song for just about any occasion, and they sure do have a lot of great ones about traveling and nature and mountains and things of this sort. That's called Places I've Been from the LNG Tapes Live, recorded or somewhere on tour and released in 2016. Andy Hall on the dobro, Andy Falco on the guitar, Chris Pandolfi on the banjo, Jeremy Garrett on the fiddle, and you heard it right, Travis Book on the bass. I'm Brian Ouse. This is Woodworlders Jazz Grass. Places, Volume 4. I mean, this could be an infinite number of shows, right? Because there's literally that many places in the universe, whether it's just the universe at large or the universe of jazz and bluegrass and all things combined. A Better Place was before that. It's always a better place until the next better place. Jim Lauderdale and the Poe Ramblin' Boys from the Long and Lonesome Letting Go, released in 2023. Josh Wrinkle played guitar. Jim Lauderdale sang lead and played guitar also. Jerome Brown on the banjo. Laura Orshaw on the fiddle. Jasper Lorentzen on the bass. CJ Lewandowski played the mandolin. And then before that, had a tune called Just Below the Notch, which is a song that dates back to like maybe the first month that Woodworlders Jazz Grass was on the air back in 2005. It was one of the like only cassette tapes or only pieces of music that I owned that qualified as bluegrass at the time, from a New Hampshire band called Gopher Broke Bluegrass. Rich Hamilton on the fiddle, Gary Darling on the mandolin, Steve Wright on the banjo, Hayes Smith on the guitar, Chris Kruger on the bass. And if any of you guys hear any of this and know where these players are, or if they have more music, please direct them to Woodworlders Jazz Grass via the Book of Faces out there. That's the best, probably the best way to reach me, or Central Vermont Community Radio. And then Where the Rivers Flow North started that off. Banjo Dan Lindner played the banjo and recruited a whole bunch of his friends, including members of his bluegrass band, the Midnight Plowboys, and all sorts of other friends from around Vermont at the time. I believe that Catamount is Back, Songs of Vermont, Volume 2, was released 1994, perhaps, if my memory serves correct. And it wasn't very well illuminated who played what, and maybe it was, but it's buried in my basement, that cassette tape, so I'm afraid I don't have the players for that. I hope that's okay and that the music will simply suffice. Coming up next is banjo player and bluegrass boy Butch Robins from his 1980 album The Fifth Child. Here we go, Butch Robins and Cumberland Gap.

Carolina and Tennessee from a band called Unspoken Tradition off of their 2022 release, Imaginary Lines. Because when you're talking about places in bluegrass, you kind of need to include Carolina and Tennessee and quite possibly Kentucky, depending on the show. My name is Brian Oust. This is Wood Warblers Jazzgrass, and we are visiting a variety of places for the fourth time around, which is itself a Bob Dylan tune, I'm thinking. Zane McGinnis played the banjo there, Sarah Van Sankaran on the bass, Tim Gardner fiddle and singing, Audie McGinnis guitar, Ty Gilpin on the mandolin, and they are from California. Unspoken Tradition are not Carolina or Tennessee. Before that, another place, another time. You know, places can be abstract as well as specific. Ronnie and Rob McCurry released a duo album with some friends of theirs in 1995. And by friends, I mean like Mike Bubb on the bass, Jason Carter, and Stuart Duncan trading off on the fiddle, depending on the track. Jerry, the man we call Flux, Douglas on the dobro, Ronnie McCurry mandolin, guitar and vocals, Robbie McCurry banjo, and also singing. And then The Sweet Sunny South was before that, a tune I became familiar with through the Jerry Garcia, David Grisman recordings, but here done in a completely different way of its own sort by David Davis and the Warrior River Boys from an album called Didn't He Ramble? Songs of Charlie Poole. Ancient tune, that is. But the album that Dave Davis and the Warrior River Boys released was in 2018. Robert Montgomery played the banjo, Marty Hayes on the bass, Billy Hurt fiddle, Stan Willimon on the guitar, and David Davis played the mandolin and presumably sung. And I started that with an old bluegrass standard just called Cumberland Gap, played so many different ways by so many different people. They're rendered by Butch Robins, who plays the banjo on his 1980 release called The Fifth Child, with Blaine Sprouse on fiddle, Alan O'Brien on guitar, Sam Bush on the mandolin, Randy Davis on the bass, and Bobby Osborne as well. Now then, got some more places and some more bluegrass, but in this next set, we're going to see a definitive shift toward the middle portion of things where the edges of bluegrass, the sharp, well-defined edges of bluegrass, progressive bluegrass, start to melt and simmer and dissolve away into the other, the

If you've ever had the Mendocino County Blue, you know that's the Steep Canyon Rangers from Tell the Ones I Love, somewhere up there just a bit north of San Francisco, Marin County, out there in that direction is Mendocino County. The Tell the Ones I Love album was released in 2013 and featured Woody Platt singing and playing guitar right there, Mike Cagino on the mandolin, Charles R. Humphrey the III playing the bass, Nikki Sanders on the fiddle, Graham Sharp banjo, and harmony vocals, the sort of classic lineup of the Steep Canyon Rangers. My name is Brian Ouse. This is Woodworlders Jazz Grass Places Volume 4. Can you tell I was just traveling? I don't know. I got this weird, like, part of me and my brain are still, were like left behind in the place that I was traveling, and that would have been Central and Coastal Oregon with my wife recently, and I've never been up there, and I'm glad I finally made the trek because it is so different from Vermont, landscape-wise, although the vibes are a little bit similar. Gulf of Mexico was before that, and I stuck this one in pointedly by Leftover Salmon just to remind everybody where the Gulf of Mexico is and what Gulf of Mexico is, and that it is, in fact, the Gulf of Mexico. I think I can say that 3 or 4 times right about now, right? Recorded at this Leftover Salmon specific festival that they've recently cooked up, and I love the venue. It's in Kilauea, Hawaii, on the island of Kauai. April 4th, 2025, Vince Herman, guitar and vocals, Drew Emmett, lead vocals and violin and electric mandolin, and Greg Garrison on the bass, Andy Thorne on the banjo, Alwyn Robinson on the drums, Jay Starling played keyboards and dobro. Before that, T for Texas, T for Timbuktu and all that, is an old song. It's not a Grateful Dead song per se, although they did put it into their repertoire for regular rotation somewhere around the early days, ever since the beginning. And that's where I first had heard that expression in a song. The Katie Lauer Band played it and recorded it in 1975 for an album called Good Time Girl, which we have on vinyl here in the back racks at Central Vermont Community Radio. Katie Lauer, guitar and sing and lead, Jeff Roberts on banjo, Buddy Griffin on the fiddle, Fred Barnstein on guitar, Bill LaWare on the mandolin, and Tommy Boyd playing the dobro. Moving right along with Places Volume 4. This one's called The Bold Coast, and these are some of today's jazzgrass superstars, Greg Garrison, Grant Gordy, Alex Hargreaves, and Joe K. Walsh. The Bold Coast refers to wicked down East Maine. We're talking past Bahaba, and we're talking like Machias Port, where if you go down there and stop in a store or a restaurant and start talking to people, you might have to ask them to repeat what they just said because the accent's that thick. This is the Bold Coast.

Join your host, Wally Bowen, every Monday at 5 p.m. Pacific Time for What a Long, Strange Trip It's Been, right here on Fern Ridge Community Radio, 92.7 FM, KOCFLP, Vanita, a service of the Oregon Country Fair, and streaming at kocf.org.

That there is Shelby Means. She plays the bass and sings. And the tune High Plains, Wyoming comes from her debut eponymous Shelby Means album. And from what I could tell off her website, what I could deduce is that the players there were most likely Bronwyn Keith Hines fiddle, Ron Block on the banjo, Brian Sutton on guitar, Jerry Douglas on the dobro, and Sam Bush playing the mandolin. Here on the Wood World Wars Jazz Grass Places Volume 4, Shelby Means, being an alumnus of Della May and, of course, Molly Tuttle's Golden Highway Band, and setting out on her own, and that part is very exciting to this here Jazz Grass programmer. Chitlin Cookin' Time in Cheatham County. Before that, from Sierra Farrell off her 2024 album, Trail of Flowers. She sang that. Thor Davidson played the steel guitar. Jeff Saunders on the bass. Seth Taylor on the guitars. Billy Contreras on fiddle and strings. Askel Coe, drums and percussion. And I really don't know who was playing that harp, because Discogs.org did not tell me, but I sure did look. Before that, something I just found way back there in the back racks on vinyl. If it sounded a little scratchy, that might be why. It's called North to Alaska, from the Lost and Found off a 1976 album, The Second Time Around. Gene Parker on the banjo, Alan Mills on the bass, Gene Elders on fiddle, Dempsey Young played mandolin and guitar. And yeah, I've driven south from Alaska to here, the People's Republic of Vermont, and also New Hampshire, but never north. And it is on the bucket list, and it should be on yours if you like to drive and go on an epic adventures of your own. Started that with The Bold Coast, which again refers to wicked down east Maine. I mean, so far down east, you're practically at Campobello Island, Canada, but not quite. Greg Garrison on the bass, Grant Gordy on guitar, Joe K. Walsh playing the mandolin, and Alex Hargreaves playing the fiddle, all Jazzgrass young gun superstars in their own right, from their 2021 release called Bluegrass and the Abstract Truth, which the title is a play on an old classic bop jazz album. Speaking of jazz, this next song is not quite jazz, but it's close enough to both jazz, Grassicana, and it's just, I love this band too much not to play them during this show. It's going to launch us into the jazz portion of things. And if it seems like the jazz portion of things is a little on the constricted side this week, it's over time, over the course of a year's worth of shows, it all balances out. This is Calexico from Selections from the Road Atlas, 1998 to 2011. And it comes from another album, which I'll track down the name of. It's one of my favorites from Calexico. Crystal Frontier.

That is Willie Morris. The tune is Flyover Country. You know, when you get in the plane, if you get in the plane, I don't know, maybe you've never been in a plane, but I assume most of the folks listening to this Wood Warblers Jazz Grass show about places for the fourth time around have been in a plane at some point. And if you have, you know what Flyover Country looks like. From a 2025 album called Unbound Inner, Willie Morris played tenor saxophone, Ben Galecki on the vibraphone, Boris Kosloff on the bass, Rudy Royston on drums, John Davis played piano. The Boise Jump was before that. That's the only city I put into this Places Volume 4 edition of Jazz Grass, just for something bouncy in that exact moment. The Boise Jump was Pearl Django. They're from Seattle, hence the name Pearl Django, and Chasing Shadows was their album from 2005 that had David Lange on accordion, Rick LePannon on the bass, Michael Gray violin, Greg Ruby and Neil Anderson, along with Patrick Sassoua on the guitars, and Mark Ivester playing the drums. Before that, Out of Nowhere, done by anybody who's anybody in jazz, oh, all of them, but they're played by Django Reinhardt on the guitar, from a compilation called Volume 4, simply 1937. And you can find it out there on them streaming services, wherever you get music nowadays, you know, wherever that might be. Stefan Grappelli playing the piano there instead of the violin, which is kind of cool. Eugene DeHellenis on the bass, Tommy Benford on drums, Andre Ekian on the alto sax, Alex Kumbel on the tenor sax, and Benny Carter on the trumpets. Up next, his father, Earl Hines, on the piano. Speaking of Flyover Country, this next tune's called Indiana, from classic Earl Hines sessions, 1928 to 1945.

somewhere out there is the promised land. I mean, maybe there's more than one, but I guess if most people think of it as like there's just a promised land somewhere, or it's just an idea. But that is the name of the song, and it is definitely a place. Harold Land plays the saxophone. In 1958, he released an album called Harold in the Land of Jazz. Rolf Erickson played the trumpet, Carl Perkins on the piano, Leroy Vinegar played the bass, Frank Butler on the drums, and then West Coast Blues was before that, done by many different people, mainly of West Coast orientation, and Wes Montgomery certainly fits that bill, along with the Wynton Kelly Trio, from an album called Smokin' in Seattle, live at the Penthouse, 1966, Wynton Kelly on the piano, Ron McClure on the bass, Jimmy Cobb on the drums, Wes Montgomery played guitar, and it started out with Indiana from pianist Earl Hines, a.k.a. Father Hines, and that was recorded somewhere back around 1930-ish, I think. Quinn Wilson on the bass, Claude Roberts on guitar, Walt Fuller and Milt Fletcher, and Ed

Sims on the trumpet, George Dixon trumpet, alto sax, baritone sax, Alvin Burrows on the drums, Central Park West. This is Joe Lovano. From the Soul is the album. 1992 is when it was released. And when I'm all said and done, or some, it used to be when I was all said and done, eventually I'd end up in Central Park at some point. And now, I don't know when I'll ever get to Central Park, that place in New York City in the middle with all the birds and all the trees and strawberry fields and all that.

want to thank you all very much for tuning in to this installment of Woodworlders Jazz Grass and the Travelogue series. I think it's the fourth or the third out of like 11. So if you missed any of them, you can check them out on the Public Radio Exchange eventually when I get them uploaded. That's at prx.org, or really just keyword search any browser, Jazzgrass and Exchange. Each of those as one word, and you'll get so much to listen to, you won't even know what to do with it. This is Jack DeJohnette playing the drums, the late great, and then Larry Grenadier playing the bass, John Badeski playing the keyboards, John Schofield on guitar. In 2017, they released a project called Hudson, and you might have heard this tune, Joni Mitchell or Crosby, Stills, Nash, you know. Central Park West before that, from Joe Lovano off his 1992 album From the Soul. And that is, Central Park West is a very special place in my heart. And I haven't been there in a long time. So, but I have some very, very profound memories in that park and on its perimeter. Joe Lovano, tenor saxophone, alto sax, and soprano sax. Dave Holland on the bass. Ed Blackwell on the drums. Michael Petrugiano on the piano. And if you've never been to Manhattan, you got to visit Central Park. Just take a walk. Just visit. If you go to no other place in Central Park, go to Strawberry Fields. I will catch you next time with a whole new installment of Woodworlders Jazzgrass, be it the Travelogue or some holiday or whatever's coming up next. And until then, in spite of it all, or maybe even because of it all, please be good to each other, y'all.

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0: From the Say Magazine studios in Bradenton, Florida, welcome to Indigenous in Music. I'm your host, Larry Kay, from the Ho-Chunk Nation. Coming up in 30 minutes, we're honored to have the incredible Melody MacArthur joining us again. Melody is a multi-award-winning singer, songwriter, actor, and storyteller. She's back with brand new music, including a new single and an upcoming album, The Gospel Truth, arriving this May. She'll be stopping by in just a bit to tell us all about it. So until then, let's get ready and start spinning you 2 hours of the best of tunes from our Indigenous musicians. I'm ready. You ready? 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
0: It's time to get our musical journey started. Let's head up to Northern Alberta, the Treaty 8 territory. Music now from our guest, Melody MacArthur. Here is Last Call.

Oh yeah, Melody McArthur. She'll be in our spotlight in about 25 minutes. All right, William Prince, You Got Me.

really that far from the past. Thankfully, only good things last, but I'd go anywhere.

Oh yeah, Diet and the Love Soldiers, running through the Great Divide. I'm Larry Kay. Here is The North Sound, Wash Me Away, will be in our spotlight in a few weeks. This is off their new album, What It Takes.

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Ain't Life Strange. Hey, I'd like to say hi to some friends up in Minneapolis, Minnesota at KRSM 98.9 and over at KDKO, South Dakota, Lake Andes. And let's not forget our friends over in Seattle, Washington at Daybreak Star Radio. Hello, everybody. All right, here is 1915. I'm Larry Kay. We are Indigenous in Music.

That's music from Sanupa from Quebec. All right. Shawit Matan. I'm Larry K. We are Indigenous in Music.

0: We're going to take a short break, and when we return, our guest, Melody MacArthur, will be in our spotlight. We'll be right back.
1: 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We're on the go. 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

0: From the Say Magazine studios in Bradenton, Florida, welcome to our Indigenous in Music Spotlight Interview. I'm Larry Kay. Today, we're honored to have the incredible Melody MacArthur joining us again. Melody is a multi-award winning singer, songwriter, actor, and storyteller whose work is known for its emotional honesty and powerful performances. She's back with brand new music, including a haunting new single and an upcoming album, The Gospel Truth, arriving this May. It's always a pleasure to catch up with an artist who isn't afraid to go deep. Ladies and gentlemen, let's welcome Melody MacArthur. Hi, Melody.
1: Hey, Dance.
0: Yeah, how do you like that introduction?
1: Yeah, how's everybody doing? Out there in the radio waves, I hope you're all well. And you know what? If you're not, that it gets better. And trust me, if I know life on life's terms, it always gets better.
0: Yeah, and you're going to warm us up, huh?
1: Yeah, we're getting right down to it.
0: Yes. How's the weather up there in your territory?
1: Actually, it is doing that thing where we are being hit with fake spring. You know, okay. It's like a little bit of an abusive relationship up here in Canada, yeah. Where you get that bit of a honeymoon phase there, you know, and then it just draws back. So things are melting right now, and I can see the green and I can see some grass.
0: Nice.
1: But we know history tells us there'll be another winter storm. Just a little teaser.
0: Yeah.
1: So right now I'm feeling good because the sun is shining.
0: Sweet, sweet. Well, I'm happy to have you back on the show. So why don't we tell our listening audience a little bit about yourself, and we'll start with an introduction. So go ahead and hit the stage.
1: Tansen, it's a guest son, Melody MacArthur, Treaty 8, Utsinia, Big Stone Cree Nation, Utsinia. I'm originally from Big Stone Cree Nation in mm-hmm. Northern Alberta.
0: Yeah.
1: I was born and raised in the boreal forest, and that's why I'm like this.
0: Oh, that's how.
1: Yeah, that's how it's done, yeah. And I'm a singer, I'm a songwriter, passionate songwriter,
0: yeah.
1: And I just have done a lot of musical theater and a little bit of short film acting, and I'm actually starring in a new production coming up here in March, and I'm just about to leave and head out of Alberta and go do a residency in Ottawa, our nation's capital, mm-hmm. And we're going to be doing like 2 months of solid rehearsal and tech.
0: Wow.
1: For some 6 monster shows, so I'm pretty looking forward to it.
0: Sweet, sweet. Now, I've had you on years ago when you first broke out Wildling, that was a good pop tune. And I see you
1: yes.
0: kind of switched over
1: and
0: to kind of...
1: And the trajectory's been amazing.
0: Yeah, now you're doing a little bit of country and
1: yeah.
0: different kind
1: going
0: of...
1: back to the roots, you know?
0: Yeah.
1: I really did some experimenting and I wanted to find out who I was as an artist. And when you're unsigned, you kind of have that freedom to do that, which is why I like to be indie.
0: Mm-hmm.
1: I experimented with some pop. I experimented with hip hop, R&B, and
0: oh,
1: I still
0: wow.
1: do features. Like I'm still willing to do features with other artists of
0: sure.
1: different genres. But for myself, I'm really honing in these last 2 albums. So Revelations came out before this.
0: Mm-hmm.
1: I spent a lot of time just me and my guitar and seeing what I could do
0: sure.
1: by myself. And then bringing it to my co-writer, producer, Connor Wharton, and he builds around my ideas. So I really wanted to see what I could do and come up with just me and the guitar, right?
0: Yeah.
1: And that's how Revelations came about. And Revelations actually got me my introduction into the Grammy system, because I submitted through an organization, because I'm not yet a member.
0: Mm-hmm.
1: I submitted through an organization and then it made it to the For Your Consideration round,
0: nice.
1: Which, you know, tells me that I'm on the right track with my songwriting mm-hmm. and this sound and this style. And I've actually gained a lot of followers and people like actually listening to the music
0: right.
1: and then getting, you know, giving me feedback too. I love this song. I love this. I love this. And like, it's just me being my most authentic self and writing about my most authentic feelings, ideas, and experiences
0: yeah.
1: with gospel truth, you know, with honesty. Uh-huh. And that's what the gospel truth is all about. Just me being raw, honest, open, and unhinged a little.
0: Sure, sure. Well, let's talk about the new single, Roses Never Fade. It explores addiction, affliction, love, and afterlife. Tell us about it.
1: So the story that I'm telling is about how I've kind of interwoven through this journey of trying to break cycles, break patterns, but it is very difficult to do. And the point of telling the story there earlier was that I learned so many unhealthy habits and unhealthy coping mechanisms in that time when I was a teen and I had little guidance, you know. The one thing that I held on to was I continued to go to school and I did graduate high school and then I went to post-secondary, you know. Thank goodness for that. That motivation was there because I had a lot of matriarchs in my family, including my mother and my grandmother and my aunts, all went to school and they all got degrees, you know, and they all went after something and showed me how to, like, modeled for me how to be self-reliant. And then my father was a very, very, very hard worker and kind of had that entrepreneurial spirit that I have. So I had those tools right within, but I also struggled a lot with those unhealthy patterns, including things like addiction and turning to substances and whatnot, because that's what I've seen. So Roses Never Fade is about where I'm at now with that in life and some of the experience that I've had out on the road. You know, there's a line in there that says, I'm out on the road missing home, but when I'm home, I'm missing the road. It's so true because you get so used to and accustomed to a schedule that is so repetitive. And I was out on tour almost consecutively throughout the whole year for the past 4 years almost, you know, so you get used to it. And then to just kind of abruptly stop all that when I re retired from Bear Grease, to stop all that, I've gone through the past few months here just staying still, and that's been very, very difficult on me. So Roses Never Fade is about that journey, about my mental health, about the struggles and the things that I was thinking about you know, just honest and raw honesty about suicidal ideation and whatnot, and just trying to focus on what I can do here in this life with the goodness of my heart and with the talents I have to do good with them and share with others. But also, what's going to await me? You know, what's waiting for me? You know, so there's lines about what could be there and the hope that you have. So to keep going, you know, it sounds like it might be a morbid song, but it's actually hopeful and empowering, I think, because there's power in holding your truth and just being honest about where you're at mentally, emotionally, you know? Yeah. So that's what Roses Never Fade is all about and embodies.
0: I like it. She's turning it into good.

0: For the arts, man. We need people like you. Thank you.
1: Thank you.
0: Have
1: Take
0: a
1: care.
0: good day.
1: Yeah,
0: Bye.
1: bye-bye. We're going to play you Melody's current release. Here is Roses Never Fade.

0: is music from Melody MacArthur, and that was her current release. Roses Never Fade. In case you're just tuning in, Melody was just here and stopped by in our spotlight.
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time and explore this world for all of its beauty. 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

Oh yeah, brand new from Bobby Joel Starr. The sun is on the rise. I'm Larry Kay. I'd like to invite you over to our homepage, indigenousandmusic.com. 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Enjoy your view. All of our past shows there. All of our

0: Oh yeah, Robin Cecik. Brand new off her Tempered album, That's Escape. I'm Larry Kay. Hope you're enjoying today's show. 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
1: Hand in mine, side by side, strawberries and champagne.
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0: 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Here's music now from Scuba. Don't stop till I get enough.

0: 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That's Scuba and Alana from Brazil. 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
0: Let's take our cruise up to Point Blue, Quebec. Music now from our guest. He'll be in our spotlight next week.

Oh yeah, the Milanin Collective. From BC. Good tunes. Alright, let's head over to California, to the Tehachapi Mountains. Here's the Blue Mountain Tribe.

That was Stevie Salas from the Mascalero Nation. All right, let's head up to Welland, Ontario. Here's Shawnee Kish. Mama's Magic Trick.

0: That's music from Janelle Monáe. Praise to the faithful. I'm Larry Kay. I'm a tribal member of the Ho-Chunk Nation, and I get to hang out with you guys every week right here on this fine station. We're going to take a short break, and when we return, our musical journey will continue. We're not done yet.
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We're going to take a long cruise way down to South America, Uruguay. Here's Campo, Perfume.

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Let's keep it going.

Music now from Los Amigos Invincibles. I'm Larry Kay. We are indigenous in music. Yeah.

That's music from Sarah Kay, One Good Reason. I'm Larry Kay. If you missed part of today's show, you can always find us on our homepage, indigenousandmusic.com. We hang there 24/7. Come dance with us. All right, here we go. Carrie Morin, We Used to Be.

0: Oh yeah, that's music from Eagle and Hawk, She Comes of Age. 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
0: 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It's time to close the show. I'm going to hook you up now with music from our guest, Melody MacArthur. This is Cincinnati Cigarettes.

Well, there you go. Another 2 hours with me, Indigenous in Music with Larry K, coming to you live from Bradenton, Florida, at the Say Magazine Studios. I'd like to thank my guest, Melody MacArthur, for stopping by and giving us an update on her new music. She has a brand new album coming out, The Gospel Truth, in May. Good tunes. Can't wait to hear the whole album. Next week, my guest will be Mike Paul. Thank you for tuning in to Indigenous in Music and supporting us and our musicians. Indigenous in Music has been produced by Larry Kay. Our engineer is Paul Salvatore. Our theme music is composed by Lenny Long. Today's show has been recorded at the Say Magazine Studios in Bradenton, Florida. 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Have yourself a good evening and a good night. Until next time, from all of us here at Indigenous in Music, adios.

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5: This week on Album Archives, we're going to feature Ricky Lee Jones' debut effort. After arriving in California during the mid-70s, she started taking songwriting quite a bit more seriously, and by 1977 had met singer-songwriters Chuck E. Weiss and Tom Waits. Yes, Ricky Lee eventually became involved romantically with Mr. Waits. This album actually released on February the 28th, 1979, just about 40 years ago, and had a who's who of artists performing on the album. We'll talk about them. Let's go to side one of Ricky Lee Jones' first album here on Album Archives, KOCF.

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0: in its entirety, in its completedness. That is Tahi Roots Mix by Moana and the Moa Hunters out of Aotearoa, New Zealand to you. That's been played as introduction for First Voices Radio ever since it came to the Northeast and previously in the Northwest part of this country. It's been with me since 1994, since the movie Once Were Warriors came out in theaters. It's part of the movie score. So Tahi, Moana and the Moa Hunters. This is the authentic, the original First Voices Radio. And my name is Teokazin Ghost Horse, your host for the last 33 years. No matter what name, title, it's still the same host. And I am with you now for the final time here on this radio program. As far as I know, I'll put that in there because there's always that ingredient of imperfection. Na ambetu washtelo le unki piki he washtelo. Okanwazi obugalake ihanta. Daya anamahopta yo. Oyate toka he wichake imachiapi naha yuha. Chante washtea na pe chuzapielo. Teokasi le mielo. Le ambetu ki lila mataya. And this is First Voices Radio. This is an all-native hosted and native-produced First Voices Radio. And our producer is Liz Hill of the Red Lake Ojibwe, and we'll be talking with Liz Hill and myself, who is from the Cheyenne River, Lakota. And today I'm feeling really well. So we're going to carry on here with this interview with Liz Hill. And we picked up a conversation that needed no introduction, maybe a little clarity on my part as to how First Voices and Liz Hill got together in bringing you these productions through the years, at least through the last 12 years. And we pick up in part of a conversation, in mid-conversation with Liz.
1: I think I was working at that time as I had started my company in 1999, and I had National Congress of American Indians was where this host found me and recruited me to be a producer for the show. And in 2012, I said, I can't do this anymore. I'm busy, and you know the story. And I said, I'm never going to do this again. And the very next day, I got a call from this fellow named Teokasin Ghost Horse. And he asked me if I would be the producer of First Voices Indigenous Radio at WBAI in New York City. And Teokasin, I did not know you at the time. I knew of you, but I didn't know you. And I knew of the radio show, but I frankly had never listened to it. And something inside of me immediately, I don't know how, why I did it, but that I sort of regretted it immediately, but I said yes. And I got off the phone, or I don't know if we were Facebook messaging at that time. I think you called me. I really can't remember, but one way or the other, we communicated and I said yes. And then I thought, what have I done? And then I got excited and I thought, okay, this is going to be really, you know, this is going to be really interesting and fun. And so we kind of started out right there, Teokasin. You started feeding me guests' names and contacts, and I started booking guests for you, and we just kept right on going. And that's kind of how it started. And I always say to myself, it was kind of a magical moment, if magic is the right word, because it brought us together, and I've enjoyed just every single week. I don't think I've missed a week in all of these years, and met some really fantastic people through you. I think friends, people that who I will remain close to probably forever. People like Steve Newcomb, consider him a very close friend. Manuel Rosenthal, Mario Okumbwa. I mean, there's so many people that Every single week there was somebody new, and sometimes it was a challenge to find them and pin them down, but we always got them to, to come on the show. And I think people were truly, truly happy to be on the show. People, of course, were a little intimidated to be on the radio, as we've talked about it's a number of times. It's hard to be on the radio, to just put yourself out there and reveal things about yourself that maybe you wouldn't reveal otherwise. But I always told them, Tiokasen is a great host. He will make you feel comfortable and you will enjoy your time with him. And if you think a half an hour is a long time, you won't believe how fast the time goes when you start talking. And I think that's just it's just really the proof and what a good host you are, and what a warm person, and how you make people feel comfortable, and how you get the very best out of your guests, and open up conversations that wouldn't have happened anywhere else. I think that's the beauty of the show, and it's something that Steve Newcomb said on the last show, that through First Voices Radio, these conversations have been able to come to the forefront in a way that no other show, as far as I know, is able to do.
0: So those are great words. Thank you. I choked up there a little bit, and I think that just goes to say for me. Before that, previously I had produced almost every show before that, and before meeting you, and it got to be a little, I would say a little frantic at times, because sometimes I couldn't get guests, and I finally get somebody, and I wouldn't know their bio or anything, so I had to kind of improvise a lot. But when I either called you or texted you, I don't know how that happened. It just, and I didn't know you worked for the radio down in DC. It just, I think I saw your name. Let's call her, that you were from Red Lake. And so yeah, let's call her. So I did. And you said yes, and I was like, why was that so hard? So you made it so easy. Like, wait, I had the same kind of doubts. And when I say you made it softer for me to talk to people, because I tend to be just blunt and forward. But I think it's your communication beginning with your talking to the people or contacting the people that were on board that came to the radio program. And along the way, I can't believe we only met one time in Hawaii. And here it
1: Of
0: is,
1: all places.
0: 12, 13 years later, and that went fast. But I just want to tell people out there, the listeners, that part of this First Voices success is due to you. A lot of that, and of course, other factors, but because you were consistent and you cared about, the voice behind it, the first voice behind the voices, and that you understood that I would be going a little deeper rather than just historical events or sort of newsy events. But I wanted to get down to way beyond the decolonization of things, really down to the earth and beneath all of the layers that prevented us from talking straightforward about, our disconnection with earth. And you've been a part of that. I want to honor you in this
1: Well,
0: time to
1: thank
0: do
1: you.
0: that. If I was
1: Thank
0: there, I'd be
1: you.
0: gifting you something,
1: The best gift you gave me was that when we met on Maui, when I was the executive director of that retreat center and had invited you to come to do the public program for the community where you spoke and you played your flutes and everybody just loved you. But when you arrived, I remember that you stood there and I stood there and you held out your hands like this and pressed them against mine and said, "At last. Meet, we meet." And that was such an incredible moment for me. It just made everything, it made me feel so good about what I was doing at the time, and which was really, it was just a wonderful moment for me. But back to what you were saying about, being a host and You didn't, and me being a producer, it's hard being a host. I know that. And my role is to make things, my primary role is to make things easier for you, the easiest possible, so you wouldn't have to do anything other than, study what I had sent you, the bios, the background, you wouldn't have to contact the guests. I would be responsible for that. And we know, Teokasen, that sometimes guests forget. It's amazing. They're all lined up, they're ready to go, and then all of a sudden, they're not there. And so my re responsibility was, because I was always remote, producing, was to make sure you would message me and say, "Hey, where is so and so?" Call them, do something, and I would get them to get on the radio. But I guess people don't understand that guests will forget, or
0: Yes.
1: just not show up. And so my responsibility, a huge responsibility, is to make sure that on, a show day, that it all goes smoothly and without anybody knowing that sort of there might be a couple frantic moments at the beginning. But I tell you, we never let that show. And
0: Yeah.
1: that helped, the shows always went off smoothly. But
0: That's
1: you have
0: right.
1: taught me so much over the years. You have taught me so much over the years because, I had never had this kind of understanding before. Because I have a public relations business. I do publicity. I do. It's not what you do. It's not real deep. I just I coordinate a lot of things, but I'm not a great thinker, I guess.
0: Oh.
1: I've learned so much, and I don't look for, I don't look for compliments. I don't look, I say you don't have to thank me because that's not what I look for and it's not important to me. And as we always say, it's the messages, we're the messengers and the message is much bigger than the two of us.
0: Yeah.
1: And that's what we and I think that's one of the most important things that I've learned, that it's not about me, it's not about you, it's about Earth, it's about Earth, it's about. We can't be bigger than the message.
0: That's right. That's right. And those of you who are looking to be associated with a real radio show, I call it that. It's always been native produced, native hosted, and the production of it going on. There is work to be done behind it. At Lisbon, you have been there every time. And incredible if you look back on the track record. I don't know of any of the show unless haven't done enough research that as the consistency is as it is, people have called it professional. It's easier for me to be a host now than I was previously, like 20 years before I met you. And now it's in a place where I feel comfortable that whoever heard First Voices will be at ease in order to know that something like this is continuing and they're missing out First Voices, that they too can allow their thinking to go places rather than just, because we're not just isolate. We are known worldwide as Native people. And I think that's the gist of, all this time, First Voices and Indigenous peoples. But it's First Voices now. I just want to thank you. I'll do that. Honor you. And you always honor the ones, in my way, I was taught, you always want to honor the ones who are honoring you. And that's what I learned. You always honor the one who's honoring you. So when you honored First Voices, and at the same time I'm honoring you, really we're honoring the people who've listened. We're honoring the earth and like the messages there and the seeds are
1: Yes.
0: planted.
1: The
0: Yeah.
1: seeds are planted, and so many people have responded to that. I can tell you, and you've heard from many people too, that people are very sad. Some are even devastated that the show is going off the air. And you're right about the show and it's the content, the voice, over the years. I don't think I've been thinking about other radio shows too, and First Voices, I don't think there's anything like it. And a lot of people have said that it Certainly, other shows have had different hosts over the years. You know, hosts come and go. The show may continue, but the hosts come and go. But I think First Voices is very special because you've been the host for all of these years. So there's been that consistency. And I don't think another show even comes close to that. Although, you know, I could be wrong too, because I'm very focused on, of course, First Voices Radio.
0: Yeah. So, yeah, I just want to wish you, we're not going to lose contact personally for the listeners out there. We'll keep in touch. It's just that you won't hear our voices or the production, the work that came out with Liz and presented to you all these years. And it's gone across the oceans and to other countries and AM, FM, the new podcast, which is generated by computers, but it's always been out there before all the internet appeared, which was helpful at times.
1: Yeah,
0: Yeah.
1: it is. And I think the beauty also of the show is that a lot of the episodes are evergreen. In fact, you know, we've pulled out shows from how long ago, years and years ago, and they still sound brand new, and which is a reflection on how things, you know, some things sadly have not changed, but on the other hand, how other things are still evolving. And there are some, you know, some happy changes as well. But so it's a mix. There is you know, there's consistency in that. I mean, the shows never grow old, as far as that's what I tell people. These shows never grow old. So I think that anybody going into the archives at First Voices, you know, First Voices IndigenousRadio.org or FirstVoicesRadio.org, however the new website will be set up, we'll be able to find, you know, find shows that resonate and are of great interest and value to listeners. So you can continue learning. And I've learned that too. I may have not have heard a show for 2 years and it will be rebroadcast, but I hear it with new ears. And there's always something that you don't pick up the first time or even the second time that you'll pick up the third time. And I think that's a real beauty of the show, and that it's a mechanism for people to keep learning and just doesn't stop right here. It just continues. There's that continuum.
0: That's what this is all about. So,
1: It's true.
0: but I don't know what
1: Anyway,
0: else to say. There's so much.
1: there's a lot to say, but
0: There is, and that will continue in other venues and other ways. And so, but
1: I know we'll stay in touch.
0: big
1: Big
0: hugs, big
1: hugs.
0: thank yous. And I'm glad I see that's an expression, right? That's an expression to the listeners. We're holding our palms to each other, and that was how we greeted in Hawaii the first time and connected to various friends there also. And they're still friends. And
1: They are
0: one of
1: still
0: I
1: friends.
0: want to introduce a co-host, which will go into the next segment here, is Keala Kelly. Yeah, she's Kanaka Maoli, a great
1: Yes.
0: journalist and a daring journalist, dares with the truth, and I think you are good friends with her also.
1: You know, she's my best friend. I was just talking with my husband Loy Miller, who did some audio editing for First Voices for a number of years for our Chicago affiliate. But I met Keala when I was doing some work with activist group on Maui and the Big Island with Mauna Kea, and they said, "You have to meet this woman, Keala Kelly. She's so good at, she's a communicator, she's a writer, she's all of these things." And so we met, and well, we didn't meet face to face. In fact, we've never met face to face, but we talk all the time. I do consider her my best friend at this point. But she told me that she started appearing on the show probably 10 years ago now, and she told me that actually she had met you on the Big Island a number of years ago, and so we had that, there was that connection again that came back to you, which was really very magical too, in a way, because I feel that you brought the two of us together in a way where we became best friends.
0: That's awesome to hear. It's stories like that that keep us related, you know,
1: One
0: so.
1: last story, and I want to ask you this. When you were in Hanamaui and staying up at the Alakukui retreat house, and you stayed there overnight, and I remember the next morning, I was in my office, and our director of hospitality, Angela, came running down from the retreat house, and she said, "I can't find him. I can't find Teokesen. Where is it? Is he here? Is he? Have you seen him?" And I said, "No, I haven't seen him. He's up at the retreat house. He spent the night up there." She said, "I have looked all over for him. I cannot find him. All I can find are his shoes." She said, "Where did he go? Where did he go? He is no. I went looking for him. Where did he go?" And I still to this day don't know where you went, but I think that you were probably meditating or sitting up on the hill or, you know, and just soaking in the beauty of the land. But she said, "I can only find his shoes."
0: That's funny. That is funny. Well, there you go, people. There's still evidence that we're still there. My shoes, at least, anyway, this case. So
1: I said, "There's
0: that's a
1: another dimension. He's there."
0: yeah, that's right. That's right. That's right. Okay. This
1: Anyway, okay.
0: has been great.
1: All
0: Great.
1: right,
0: Thank you.
1: Teokasen, thank
0: Miigwech
1: you,
0: in your
1: Miigwech.
0: language.
1: Yes.
0: Miigwech. And we'll look forward to talking in the future. And
1: Yes,
0: thank you for all
1: Teokasen.
0: the listeners out there at when you're listening to me, you're really listening to Liz Hill also. And that's a relationship going on there. So thank you.
1: Thank you.
0: And that's our great producer, Liz Hill from the Red Lake Ojibwe Nation. And it leads us right into our next guest, Kayla Kelly, after we return to your ears. Yeah, so we'll return to you soon.

0: That is Dear Co, or T-O-K-O, the Regit, or Toco, the Regit, Nacho Maldonado and Jim Downey were the musicians, summarizing a lot of thoughts here on First Voices Radio through the years without words. And welcome back to First Voices Radio. My name is Teoxid Ghost Horse, your host for the last 33 years on this station, plus more than 100 other stations and affiliates, and internationally as well. I want to welcome you to Ann Kayla Kelly, who is a frequent contributor and frequent host here on First Voices Radio throughout the years. And as the first interview with Liz Hill, our producer, we are going to be catching Kayla in conversation. And I wanted to save a less than a formal introduction, because it's been a personal commitment from both Liz Hill and from Ann Kayla Kelly, a Hawaiian journalist, and as I said before, frequent host of First Voices Radio. Let's catch this interview. We begin talking about how Indigenous peoples are losing contact with our traditions due to artificial intelligence as a colonization, a very subliminal form. Let's go to that conversation now.
1: Yeah, you know, I gotta say, it's like, I mean, I hear what you're saying, and it's sounding and feeling very familiar to me. You know, I think that the younger generation of Native people, well, now hearing you talk, I'm sure it's everywhere. It's not just here. Yeah. I'm going to say it's about technology. I really blame technology.
0: Yes. Great.
1: And it's always, we can say it's always about technology. It was about, you know, the wagons going west, right? It was about different kinds of uses of things that are positive, but got turned into something else. And I think what's happened is this past 25 years, I can just testify to this, you know, technology in terms of media and so-called social media, which is a ridiculous name. It's anti-social, if anything, but it's really done a number on Native peoples, specifically in the Western world. And, yes. You know, and this kind of goes to this thing about First Voices Radio, and I know, you know, you're hanging up the mic, but I've been really thinking about this the past few days, especially since I knew we were going to have this conversation. And I've been thinking about, well, two things. Like, wow, what a loss to not have this 1 hour a week where you broke things open for Native peoples from all over the place, not just in the U.S., and had this other kind of like flow of knowledge. And you see, it's about transmitting a certain energy and knowledge to this younger generation. Cause us older guys, it's, you know, the future is theirs, not ours.
0: Yeah.
1: Right. Like in that sense of, you know, just by time, right. Mm-hmm. To every season, to everything, there's a time and a season. And so this idea of like, First Voices Radio won't be there anymore. And then it made me really kind of sit back and reflect on not only the condition of this younger up and coming generation and what they're facing, especially with regard to the survival of us as peoples and also the earth, but just like, I'm hoping that it's, something can still be transmitted to them, I guess is what I'm saying, because I feel like technology has gotten in the way of them being able to really absorb what they really need in order to go forward with courage, with confidence, as opposed to with ego and with entitlement. And that's what I think has happened with the technologies. It's made Natives become like just as narcissistic as Haole people. And that's a real devastating kind of thing to actually notice. That wasn't my intent these past 25 years or your past 33 years doing this particular show, right? And yet that's kind of what's happened. At least that's what I've seen.
0: It's good, great insight. To me, it's you're saying, I'm feeling that a lot of our spirituality or whatever was taken away, and we were banned before 1978 here. They became good Christians, good Americans and whatnot. Mm-hmm. And their synopses, their thinking patterns were set differently. Like mine were set until, you know, one day in high school, it just bang,

0: It opened up and there was something else going on. That's what I'm thinking. It was out without hope, without predicting anything, that it just happened. And then it happened again in 1989. That's when I really blew my mind open. And there I was sitting in a computer room, being a nice programmer, you know, and then I had to get out of it. In 92, that's when I got out of it, because I could see this coming out of the computer world. Since that time, I was like, okay, what do Native peoples replace, you know, the other God or whatever? But when they wake up like I did, what happened to that monotheism? Because that's not what we think like. And I thought discovering or understanding other Native peoples, they also didn't have monotheism, because that's kind of Christian laden. And there was many gods, but not in that sense of what they were saying. It was more of a relationship to things alive and even dead, but we didn't have the concept of death. So everything was Christianized and standardized to how, you know, Western people think. And then what replaced it was, you know, their idea of a savior becomes a shaman. And then once that realization came in, I can now say that technology is replacing the shaman, you know?
1: Ah, yes, yes. So
0: they have become, that's what technology is. Everybody's kind of bowing down to it and become one-eyed freaks. Yeah. What's going on is I saw the worshiping aspect of technology. And that's where, okay, this is where the artificial intelligence came in. But I always say now, because of my experience, there's no such thing as artificial intuition. You know, Google is our God.
1: And Google is also the U.S. government, you see, and people seem to forget that about technology. None of this would exist. The internet exists because of the militarism that America is, you see. And people forget that this is all from the U.S. government, which means I can't ever say this enough. The master's tools will never dismantle the master's house.
0: Yes.
1: They have colonized in every conceivable way. So any of us natives that goes into that machine or uses any of that machine and can still not become a part of the machine is like, well, I'm just going to say this about First Voices Radio, Teokasin. You have done something extraordinary for all these decades that, you know, it's like a singular thing you've done, because you've created this space that has that includes the cultural, the spiritual, the historical, the human and the native human. And you've centered that consistently for 33 years. That's incredible. And so it's like to be able to use the technology, but still do for the people, right? For the native peoples there isn't another show like yours. So it's like, I feel emotional about, I mean, I'm happy for you moving on to other projects, but I do feel emotional about you hanging up the mic, because it's just so singularly extraordinary and tragically necessary. You know, it's like, I was thinking, what could possibly fill that space? And I guess we're going to find out, you know, if anything could ever really amount to what you've managed to do over these years. Like, it must be amazing for you to sit back and kind of look at it and go, well, wow, what have I? Because you've talked to so many people, you know, and you've brought so many things to light that would otherwise not have seen the light, I believe, you know, not in a broadcast kind of way. And that's the other thing about terrestrial radio. It's broadcast. Mm-hmm. Like, your show's all over

0: met you, you said, hey, will you give me an interview for my show? And I was like, sure. But when I think back on the many times I've been on your show as a guest, and then you letting me be, you know, sit in as a host when you're out of, you know, on the road. And I think, God, what, even just for me, right? My small little piece of, you know, being a part of this, I have to tell you, and I know it would sometimes sound weird the way I would start your show and say, coming to you from the illegally occupied Hawaiian Kingdom.
1: No, that was fun. That was great.
0: I'm telling you, man, it's the only place in the world was your show where that those words could be spoken. And the stories that I would try sometimes to bring from Hawaii with the interviews with you, there's no other, you know, I was able to do some reporting with Pacifica and also Independent Native News way, way, way back in the beginning of the century. But nowhere have I been able to consistently speak to the challenges and the, you know, the struggle of Hawaiians. And that's because of you. And that's, I'm telling you, that's like, it's, I feel like there's a loss, but I also feel equally like, I feel an abundance of gratitude to you, Teokasin, for that, because nobody wants the Hawaiian story, brah. Nobody wants our story. Nobody wants the truth about Hawaii. They want the lie.
1: Yeah.
0: And that's their favorite thing to taste from Hawaii is the lie. And so we're living in this time where I feel like, you know, I think 25 years ago when I started doing what I've been doing, I thought things would be resolved by now. And now I understand because of technology, things are in a lot of ways worse, you know, but in some ways, you know, like I said, if I can say this, that I've been able to speak to about Hawaiian things with you on your show, like that's an amazing, you've done something extraordinary for my people and for my ancestors. And so I want to mahalo you for that because.
1: Yeah. No, thank you, Kayla. Those words are very, very well taken. And I do, you know, honor those words because you mentioned the ancestors and the land, that's who we're honoring. When I started this radio program, First Voices Radio, way back when with different names, people didn't understand it. And then it came to me just a few months ago with a friend, Bio Akamalofi, and he said to introduce something incomprehensible, you know, like the monkey's wrench. And I think that's what First Voices did. It tuned it differently. So there were listeners, homegrown listeners, because I didn't solicit anything, but I think there was maybe two stations that I asked, can I be part of this your station? And that's what happened. And then what came out was, is there any other hosts? There have been, but not really on a consistent basis as you. And that you offered when I read your articles and talked with you, I sent something else there. And that was the true spirit of the land when you came from Hawaii. And that's what I'm talking about. Do we know who we are because of the land we live with rather than just kind of being superior to it and living on it? That you brought that underneath, that undertow, waiting for the big wave, as people say, that they don't know is coming unless you know the ocean. Because a lot of people don't know that big wave is coming. It might even be here now. And that's, we did and have to do things that are incomprehensible, that are just out of this ordinary. That's needed now. And the genesis of what the radio started was also, you know, it was there. People just need to understand it differently rather than the dualism that we've been kind of rutted into. And you're part of that. So I'm so glad that you were there to fill in. Is that what it is? But it was commendable because I would listen to the show, which was very different than, of course, mine, but yet it had the same current. And that's what I welcomed because I would ask you, and every time you never turned me down one time. So that's what I honor you for.
0: Yeah, I've never wanted to me, it's like asking, it's like real estate. Of course, I'm not going to turn it down, right? It's like the sacredness of the space that you know, inhabit, you know, I really appreciate you sharing it with me and letting me, you know, be a part of this historical, you know, offering that you've created throughout your, you know, all these years.

0: You know, I just, I can't, you know, I don't, I feel like I can say mahalo nui loa to you, and it's like, yeah, but that almost doesn't even get there, you know. And I just want to say, you know, I find your willingness and your grace and your talent, and you're just, you have this wonderful, very native human curiosity and solidarity that you embody, you know. And that's, you know, it's this Hawaiian, this Kanaka Maoli really, really appreciates you, Teokasen, and really appreciates First Voices Radio for all that it's been over the years, you know. I'm happy for you to, like I said, to be moving on to other projects, but I also just, wow. What a great show you've been doing for all of us. And I know I'm probably just speaking for a whole lot of people when I say this, you know, who aren't going to be, you know, sitting here talking to you, but I'm sure that your audience over the years is really going to miss you, at least as much as I will, if not more.
1: A bigger possibility. You know how we say you something moves and something else comes to take its place? That's what's happening here. So I wanted people to know your website, how to contact you, because I think people, they do want to know what's going on in Hawaii.
0: Well, thanks for that. Yeah, I'm actually in the just getting ready to or redoing the website. I've decided to completely redo it and just turn it into probably what it should be after so many years, right? Like more of a narrative than what it has been. But it's annkealakelly.com. That's ANNEKEALAKELLY.com. And also there's the website for my film, NohoHewa, NohoHewa. Dot com. And that's funny. I was thinking about it, like right when I was beginning NohoHewa was when I met you. That's how long
1: Yes.
0: ago it was. And
1: Yes.
0: I just think, like, I just happened to think back in this amount of time and everything that's happened over these years, you know, wow, the world has changed. Like the world is a very different place, and in some ways it's more perilous. And your voice and your time on the radio every week has been like a consistent, like I always say about your show, it's a sacred space. And I just really appreciate you, Teokasen.
1: Great, thanks. All right, that would be it right there, Kayla. And
0: Okay. And of course, we'll be in touch,
1: yes,
0: right?
1: for sure.
0: And, you know, I'm excited for you and sad for me and sad for us, but also excited,
1: Yeah.
0: you know.
1: Okay, we will.
0: Aloha.
1: Want to say a few words in this last in episode of First Voices Radio. Again, Teoxin Ghost Horse, your host. And I want a few people to thank out there. Someone I wasn't able to get on as a guest is the originator and so helpful in getting me into radio is Gary Wessels Galbraith of Pomo out of California, who I met while in college at Evergreen State, where First Voices began, but with a different orientation of being a co-host on what I think was the First People's Radio, or was it Indigenous People's Radio? Well, that's how far it goes back. Helped him decide to rename the show View from the Shore. And within a few months, I was able to have a show that I named Exposing the Apologetic Predator. And along those lines, a few years later, changed the name to Primal Minds and moving to New York, becoming First Voices Indigenous Radio and now First Voices Radio. So there's much I like to say, but of course, radio has limits, and that's one construct I think that is a little troublesome to me, but it always has been, so I don't let it bother me as much anymore anyway, because it's part of the system, the labor system, to get things done on time that we're so used to in the Western logical sense of getting things done efficiently. This is not going to be a big statement or a long statement, but something about the arrival has begun to think about how this is a moment I will never live again because every moment is new and every moment is innocent. So this is the opportunity right now to be present without speaking too much of a present phobic language. So this arrival has begun, and those of you who feel this know what I'm talking about, and it has to. Now, has been here, and you will not be able to understand it mostly because the language I am speaking to you with has only a conceptual understanding and cannot hold the completeness of consciousness given to certain things that have been adhering to the intercession for the rest of the beings of life and their languages that understand the calling. They answer the calling every second, every minute, every conscious, awake moment by being present. When you think about that, all of life has that understanding, a multiple discipline of languages that can only be pure energy, unfettered by the programming of the binary human. Even with this language, it remains difficult to understand due to its subject and goal of concepts laden with nouns. And in the language of Lakota, the language that decodes this one that I am speaking to you in, there are no needs for concepts, and it exists as a continuum of the original existence. It exists outside the mind of discrimination and cannot be ridiculed in spatial vernaculars. Rather, those who belittle these words only belittle their own binary-minded existence with the rationale behind it coming out of Greece. And the word believe can drain your energy and hinder your intuitive grasp of relativity. In contrast, knowing existence is what they prefer you not to understand. They want you to believe in their reality rather than know your own relativity, And many may consider themselves the awakened ones, feeling this is in their minds while sensing something is amiss in their guts. For them, this is the best they can do at the moment, an attempt to think outside the paradigm their thinking has confined them to. However, this only reinforces the same mindset, expanding the limitations of their mental box. This box allows for rational thought, often diminishing the insights that arise from the heart. And sometimes they fail to realize that true awakened feelings and the actions that stem from them cannot be defined by the Western concept of love. Think about that. There are indeed indigenous peoples who think dimensionally beyond the confines of the box, and they cannot articulate those thoughts using the noun heavy language typically associated with educated discourse. And I've often said that a people, a society, a system cannot possibly wake up with the same language that has put them to sleep in the first place unless it's prepared to forego freedom that it has taken from others who are free. So the complexity of language and consciousness that contrasts binarily noun-heavy languages with the Lakota language is described as a continuum of existence beyond discrimination. I am critiquing the concept of belief and suggest that it's detracting from genuine understanding and intuition, and that many who consider themselves awakened and the arrival has begun. It is here now. Pay attention. And thank you for listening to this last rant chant. And whether you agree or not, it's here. I thank you again. A 33-year-old thank you for all those who did listen and for all those stations that allowed an indigenous native point of view, whether it be scolding, scalding, or schooling. It's all always been here. This energy will continue because it's time. It's our time. It's your time. The indigeneity and all of us will waken up and we will talk with Earth, be with Earth, live with Earth, and know Earth once again. The science effect will also be understood in a more tolerable way with Earth instead of an ownership. Oh, there's so much other ways to know rather than the one way we're taught to believe. And you know who I'm talking about? You know who you are. Yes, so thank you again. A big toksha ake wach yank telo. We'll see you again in the circle of life, or I'll see you again, surely, eventually. For now, I am Teoksing Ghost Horse. And this has been your First Voices Radio.

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1: Well, that takes care of side one of Ricky Lee Jones' debut effort here on KOCF Album Archives. Fred Ziffel sitting in with you. We have The Last Chance Texaco, Easy Money, Young.
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0: and Chicago. This is Democracy Now!
1: Although we keep receiving cases, we don't have enough space to admit and hospitalize them. We have set up a tent right here already, and perhaps we will need another one to try to isolate patients in the immediate future. There aren't enough medications, protective equipment, or even staff.
0: There are now almost 750 suspected cases of Ebola and 177 suspected deaths in the latest outbreak. As health officials race to contain the outbreak in the Democratic Republic of the Congo and Uganda, we'll go to the DRC. The epicenter of the outbreak is a gold mining region where health and infrastructure systems are poor despite the mineral wealth. And we'll ask, how have U.S. cuts to science and health funding impacted the global public health response? Then late-night comedian and Trump critic Stephen Colbert signed off last night for the final time as host of The Late Show on CBS.
2: On night one of the Colbert Report back in the day, I said, anyone can read the news to you. I promise to feel the news at you. And I realized pretty soon in this job that our job over here was different. We were here to feel the news with you. And I don't know about you, but I sure have felt it.
0: Stephen Colbert, who had the highest ratings in late night, was canceled after making a joke about CBS's parent company, Paramount, giving a big fat bribe to President Trump ahead of a mega merger. We'll talk to journalist David Sirota here in Denver about free speech in an era of media consolidation and fighting back. And finally, to journalist Karen Howe, author of Empire of AI, Dreams and Nightmares in Sam Altman's OpenAI. She's just helped launch the AI Resist List to document acts of resistance to the AI industry across the world. All that and more coming up. Welcome to Democracy Now!, democracynow.org, The War and Peace Report. I'm Amy Goodman in Denver. Republican leaders in the House of Representatives called off a vote Thursday on a war powers resolution seeking to end President Trump's ability to strike Iran. Its abrupt cancellation came as Republicans were on the verge of losing the vote as several members were absent from the House floor. This follows Tuesday 50-47 vote by the Senate to advance a war powers resolution. Any vote in the House will have to wait until at least June 1st, when Congress returns from its Memorial Day recess. This comes as the U.S. and Iran continue to exchange proposals for a peace agreement through Pakistani mediators. Earlier today, Secretary of State Marco Rubio said indirect negotiations over a deal with Iran had seen, quote, a little bit of movement, and that's good, he said. Russia and China have condemned the Trump administration's indictment of 94-year-old former Cuban President Raul Castro on murder charges. Russia's foreign ministry accused the White House of, quote, unquote, attempts to tighten the sanctions noose and promised to provide active support to Cuba. China's foreign ministry said it always opposes unilateral sanctions that have no basis in international law. It added, quote, the United States should stop brandishing sanctions or judicial proceedings at Cuba and stop resorting to the threat of force at every turn, unquote. On Thursday, President Trump said it was likely he would order military strikes on Cuba.
3: Other presidents have looked at this for 50, 60 years doing something, and it looks like I'll be the one that does it, so would be happy to do it.
0: Lebanon's national news agency reports an Israeli strike in southern Lebanon's Tyre district has killed six people, including two paramedics and a Syrian child. The medics were reportedly killed in a double-tap strike after an initial strike on a motorcycle. The latest violence came despite a U.S.-brokered ceasefire that Israel's violated on a near-daily basis. Lebanon's health ministry reports Israeli attacks have killed nearly 3,100 people. Meanwhile, Lebanon's finance minister told Reuters the war could shrink the economy by at least 7% this year. Israel's deported more than 400 activists it abducted from a Gaza-bound humanitarian aid flotilla in international waters. On Thursday, members of the global Samud flotilla were flown from southern Israel to Istanbul, Turkey, aboard three chartered flights. They arrived with stories of physical and psychological abuse at the hands of their Israeli captors. This is U.S. activist Alex Colston.
4: In one of the prison boats, 35 people suffered fractures to their ribs. People said there was at least 12 sexual assaults that took place. People were tased. Me personally, I was kept in cuffs where I can't feel my hands anymore. I was kicked in the ribs multiple times.
0: The release of the Gaza flotilla members comes amidst global condemnation of Israeli National Security Minister Itamar Ben-Gvir, who published video of himself taunting dozens of handcuffed activists. In Greenland, hundreds of protesters gathered at the opening of a new U.S. consulate building in the capital Nuuk on Thursday to denounce President Trump's threats to annex the island. The protests came after Trump's special envoy to Greenland, Republican Governor Jeff Landry of Louisiana, made his first trip to the semi-autonomous Danish territory. Landry reportedly spoke on Saturday with President Trump, who told him to, quote, go there and make a bunch of friends, unquote. This is Nuuk resident Aaron Bang Isaacson.
5: It's just a really unpleasant reminder of people as commodities or as a product, as something that can be bought and sold. It's very unpleasant to witness, and I think this ruthless rhetoric, where military actions are not taken off the table, is completely wild and ruthless towards the people who live here.
0: Senate Republicans abruptly left Washington, D.C. Thursday for the Memorial Day recess without casting a vote for a $72 billion budget reconciliation bill to fund ICE and Border Patrol for 3 years. That's on top of the $170 billion provided to those agencies by Congress last year. This comes as President Trump faces a growing revolt among Republicans over his plans to use public funds to build a $1 billion ballroom at the White House, and the Justice Department's creation of a nearly $1.8 billion slush fund to compensate MAGA allies prosecuted by the Justice Department. Already, several prominent January 6 rioters have said publicly they'll seek a share of the fund, as have disgraced politicians George Santos and Rod Blagojevich. On Thursday, Senate Republicans met with Attorney General Todd Blanche behind closed doors. The Hill reports the meeting became a screaming fest after Blanche refused to limit who would be eligible to get paid by the fund. North Carolina Republican Senator Tom Tillis called the plan stupid on stilts.
6: Because it will invariably put us in a position where your taxpayer dollars and my taxpayer dollars could potentially compensate someone who assaulted a police officer, admitted their guilt, got convicted, got pardoned, and now we're going to pay them for that? That's absurd. The American people are going to reject this out of hand.
0: Meanwhile, congressional Democrats have introduced legislation to block the Trump's Justice Department's new slush fund. A bill authored by Maryland Congressman Jamie Raskin would bar the use of any federal funds to back the settlement and would limit payouts. Other legislation proposes a 100% tax on future beneficiaries. To see our interview with Congressmember Jamie Raskin, go to democracynow.org. In Arizona, Tucson advocates are demanding the release of activist DACA recipient Carla Toledo, who was violently detained at her home earlier this week. Federal immigration agents forced their way into Toledo's house to arrest her without reportedly showing a warrant. Toledo has lived in the U.S. since she was a year old and obtained Deferred Action for Childhood Arrivals, or DACA, which protects immigrants who came to the U.S. as children from deportation. But under Trump's second term, DACA recipients have been increasingly targeted. In Oregon, body camera footage obtained by the group Innovation Law Lab shows federal immigration agents pulling over a van of farm workers, then smashing the windows and using a facial recognition app to identify and arrest the workers without a warrant. The footage was disclosed as part of a class action lawsuit filed against the agent's violent tactics and racial profiling following the farm workers' detention in October. In related news, activists say at least 20 immigrants jailed at the Desert View Annex ICE detention facility in Adelanto, California, have started a hunger strike to protest inhumane conditions, including medical neglect and unsafe drinking water. Immigrants also say food portions have been reduced, forcing them to have to purchase items sold in the commissary at exorbitant prices. The Adelanto ICE jail is operated by the private prison company Geo Group. At least four immigrants have died there since September. In Chicago, all charges against four activists who were arrested last year during mass protests against immigration raids outside the Broadview ICE facility have been dismissed. During a court hearing Thursday, the U.S. Attorney's Office admitted federal prosecutors committed misconduct during the grand jury proceedings that resulted in the indictments, including having conversations with grand jurors outside the courtroom. This was one of the most high-profile prosecutions against activists following Trump's so-called Operation Midway Blitz crackdown, when hundreds of mass federal immigration agents flooded the streets of Chicago. The defendants came to be known as the Broadview Six. Ultimately, four activists faced the remaining charges, including former candidate for the U.S. House, Kat Abu Ghazaleh. Here in Colorado, Democrats have censured their party's highest elected official, Governor Jared Polis, for granting clemency to an election denier who is convicted of tampering with voting systems. Last Friday, Governor Polis announced he was commuting the 9-year prison sentence of former Mesa County clerk Tina Peters, who was convicted of conspiring with allies of President Trump to breach voting systems in 2021 in an effort to prove Trump's claims of a rigged 2020 election. On Wednesday, the Colorado Democratic Party State Central Committee voted to rebuke Governor Polis, writing, quote, "Reducing her sentence now under pressure from Donald Trump is not justice. It sends a message to future bad actors that election tampering has consequences unless you're friends with the president. That's a dangerous and disappointing precedent to set," unquote. The Democratic National Committee has released a post-election autopsy criticizing the failed 2024 presidential campaign. The release of the long-awaited 192-page document follows a months-long pressure campaign by party activists who protested DNC Chair Ken Martin's decision to keep the report secret. Martin had said he hoped to prevent a distraction ahead of the midterm elections. On Thursday, critics slammed the report as woefully incomplete and unsubstantiated, makes no mention of President Biden's decision to seek re-election, nor how Kamala Harris became the Democratic nominee without having to compete in primaries. It also makes no reference to the Biden administration's support for Israel. Graham Plattner, the front-runner among Democrats seeking to challenge Maine Republican Senator Susan Collins in November, wrote, quote, "The words Gaza and genocide appear precisely zero times in the DNC autopsy. Turning a blind eye to crimes against humanity was a grave injustice and a terrible election strategy," unquote. In San Diego, more than 2,000 people gathered Thursday to mourn Amin Abdullah, Mansour Kazija, and Nader Awad, who were killed in a shooting at the city's largest mosque. The three victims were remembered as heroes as they attempted to stop two attackers when they opened fire at the Islamic Center of San Diego Monday. The center's imam, Taha Hussein, addressed the crowd during Thursday's Janaza Islamic funeral prayer service.
7: Let's work together to stop this hatred, stop this racism, stop dehumanizing the Muslim community. So we can live together in this very diverse society, very diverse nation. We can live together as brothers and sisters, loving one another and working together for the betterment of our community and our society.
0: This comes as more details have emerged about one of the suspects, Caleb Vasquez, came to police attention more than a year before the mosque attack over his disturbing behavior, idolizing Nazis and mass shooters. Last year, police obtained a court order to confiscate dozens of his father's weapons from the family home. Vasquez had also been previously confined in an involuntary psychiatric hold. The new revelations came as part of documents filed in a San Diego court raising questions about the authorities' inability to prevent the mosque shooting. And Tennessee has called off the execution of Tony Carruthers after prison officials were unable to find a vein to administer lethal injection drugs. On Thursday, Republican Governor Bill Lee issued a one-year reprieve to Carruthers over the botched execution, which came despite his claims of innocence and demands for a new trial. Laura Porter, the executive director of the U.S. campaign to end the death penalty, told the New York Times, quote, "Tennessee has effectively made the case against the death penalty," unquote. And those are some of the headlines. This is Democracy Now!, democracynow.org, the War and Peace Report. I'm Amy Goodman in Denver with Juan Gonzalez in Chicago. Hi, Juan.
8: Hi, Amy, and welcome to all of our listeners and viewers across the country and around the world.
0: The deadly outbreak of Ebola in the Eastern Democratic Republic of the Congo has caused 177 suspected deaths out of 750 suspected cases in the DRC and neighboring Uganda. That's according to the World Health Organization. But officials believe the virus may have been spreading undetected for around 2 months, making the likely death toll much higher. On Thursday, officials of the Alliance Fleuve Congo, which includes the Rwanda-based M23 rebels who seized control of parts of the eastern DRC last year, confirmed a case of Ebola had been found in South Kivu province, which is hundreds of miles away from the epicenter. Authorities believe the first cases originated in Mangbualu, a region known for artisanal gold mining in the eastern Ituri province. Instability and weak health and infrastructure have made treating patients and containing the spread of the virus more difficult. On Thursday, protesters set fire to Ebola isolation tents at a hospital in the town of Rampara after a dispute erupted over the burial of a man suspected of dying of Ebola. A witness says the family had wanted to take the body for family burial at home, which can be dangerous.
9: I'm in Rampara. At the Rampara hospital, we're locked down. Look at the angry protesters. They're setting fire to the tents of the sick because they want to recover their bodies. And there are a few police officers who can't even contain the situation. A significant intervention is really needed.
0: We go now to Kinshasa, the capital of the DRC, where we're joined by Jimmy Munguriak. He is country director for Resource Matters in the DRC, an NGO that works on natural resource governance issues to ensure mineral and energy wealth generates benefits locally. He's also from Bunia, the capital city of the Ituri province. Jimmy, welcome to Democracy Now! Thank you so much for being with us. You're right near the epicenter of the Ebola outbreak. You're from that area, which you visited frequently in your work. If you can talk about the extent of the crisis and talk about the gold mining region there and why you see that as intimately connected, the conditions with the Ebola outbreak.
10: Thank you very much. Thank you for that question. Yeah, as you say today, Ebola outbreak is really, really a very urgent issue in the Mungwaru region. And what made it even more urgent, because as you already said that, it was discovered after like 2 months since it started. That's one thing which make now the response to be not very easy in the area. But that area has some characteristics that likely to make that the Ebola outbreak to be spread very, very quickly. I can mention some of them. The access to the region is very, very difficult because of the poor road condition. And also in some areas, there is not even the road because it is a mining area, but more artisanal mining. And that brings to another issue or challenge that can make the outbreak, Ebola outbreak, to spread very quick is their behavior, the behavior of artisanal miners in the area. In their behavior, they trivialize everything almost. And even now, when the Ebola case is very real, some of those artisanal mining still think that Ebola does not exist, that it is a kind of curse in the region because of the gold in the area. So that one also make now the response to be not very, very effective in the area because that behavior, since they believe that Ebola, they think that Ebola is not real Ebola, but it is some kind of disease which was thrown on the populations. And that comes also with those African culture, the way they consider things. And it makes it now difficult for Ebola to have a very strong response. And another challenge is that, you know, the area is really, as I mentioned, there is a poor road condition, but there is also not enough healthcare facilities compared now to the number of cases now. For example, now all the hospitals are populated with those who are sick. And now those who are still at home, they fear to go to the hospital because saying that when they reach the hospital, they will be it will be told that they have Ebola. And no one need to die to say that I'm dead of Ebola, because if someone dies from Ebola, can easily, when they, you know, in the African culture, they still have a kind of consideration to the dead body. And when they manipulate the dead body, it is spreading again the Ebola outbreak. So those are some challenges. And another one is the insecurity in the zone. You know, the east part of the Congo have been in insecurity for many years. And now also where the Ebola started in the Mungwalu region, as I mentioned, that region is divided between two army groups. They are not rebels, but they are militias groups. And then to move from one side to another side of the area, maybe they need to go through those insecurity zones. And that means that those who are maybe affected at their home, they have now difficulties to reach the health facilities where it is. And that one also complicates a lot the response which can be given to Ebola spread. The government has taken some decisions just today to limit the gathering of people to a maximum of 50 people. But that decision has been taken this morning. But for those areas, as I said, in Mungwalu region and also the area around Mungwalu, it will not be easy to applicate those decisions from the government, from the provincial government, because they have their way of thinking, as I say, their behavior of trivializing everything. They will even trivialize that the decision from the government. And that is very, very dangerous for the area. And I think what the government should do is to see that how they deploy a lot of now beyond the sensitizations, I think it needs even some police accompaniment to make sure that the communities are obeying to those rules detected by the provincial government. Other way, it is very, very, very difficult. You are hearing about the statistic. Those are the official statistic. But on the ground, the statistic is very higher than what is official. Because when we talk about the death case for today, about more than 180 persons have already died of Ebola since it started. That is the official statistic. But it doesn't include those who are dying at home and buried in their own way, fearing that their relatives to be declared of dying
8: of Ebola. Jimmy Manguriak, I wanted to ask you, in terms of, because the Mangualu area is so close to Uganda, is it your sense that many of the miners are migrant laborers, or are they local folks? In other words, to what degree can the actual people working on the mines who contract the disease spread it to other areas, especially to Uganda and as well as other areas of the Congo?
10: Yeah, thank you. You know that Kinshasa is very, very far from Uganda. And from all that region of Mungwalu and Bunia, Uganda, especially Kampala, is considered to be like a capital for those who are in Mungwalu and in Bunia and all those areas, even in North Kivu. So they consider Uganda to be very closer, even economically. All those these areas is depending on Uganda. So the Ebola outbreak is likely to be spread very quickly because there is a very high level of movement of people and goods between Uganda and Congo. But yesterday at night, the Uganda government also took some decisions, and about that the decisions is. For the public transport used in the borders between Uganda and Congo, now there might not be a public transport. So it is prohibited to have the public transport. And that decision was taken by Uganda, and it is a way of limiting the Ebola to be spread to Uganda side. And also among those decisions, is that the companies or the flights from Uganda to Congo will be closed after 48 hours. That means since tomorrow, all the flights from Uganda to Congo or to Congo, Uganda, will not be operated. So that is some decision taken by Uganda to leave.
0: Jimmy Mugarek, we have to leave it there, but of course we're going to continue to cover this. Country director for the DRC, an NGO that works on natural resource governance to ensure DRC mineral and energy wealth generates benefits locally and contributes to a fair and inclusive energy transition. There is currently no vaccine for the Bundibugyo strain of the Ebola virus. The Coalition for Epidemic Preparedness Innovations, which funds the development of new vaccines, said at a press briefing in Geneva Thursday that it could be hard to meet their goal of developing a safe, effective vaccine within 3 months. This is CEPI board chair Jane Halton. We thought we had that clip, but some experts are saying the U.S. has been noticeably absent from the global health response following the withdrawal of the U.S. from the World Health Organization earlier this year and massive and abrupt funding cuts to global and domestic public health efforts and research. For more, we're joined by Matthew Kavanaugh, who is director of the Center for Global Health Policy and Politics at Georgetown University. Professor Kavanaugh, we just have a few minutes, but if you can talk about both the travel bans that the Trump administration is now imposing on foreigners who've traveled in the DRC, Uganda, and South Sudan, and the slashing of U.S. aid around the world, how that connects to what we're seeing with this surging Ebola virus.
11: Amy, thanks so much for covering this issue. The Trump administration came into office and slashed USAID, slashed all sorts of programs internationally. And many of us were very worried at the time that exactly this was going to happen. The Congolese epidemiologists and doctors and nurses who are confronting this are the best in the world. These are the global experts in how you stop an Ebola outbreak. But what we're seeing is that they're trying to do it without the tools that they need. You know, in 2022, there was an outbreak, and they were able to stop it, detect it in a few days, and stop it quite quickly. This time, we've seen a really different course, because it's been so slow to be detected and so slow to respond. Now we're hearing that there are folks who are trying to respond on the front lines without gloves, without masks. This is in large part because hundreds of millions of dollars were cut by DOGE. The Democratic Republic of Congo used to be one of the biggest recipients of USAID funding, not just for surveillance activities that were happening, like trying to actually detect when there were spillovers like this that we're seeing right now, but also to fight AIDS, to fight malaria. Thousands of health workers were laid off because the Trump administration issued this stop work order. And so what we're seeing now is folks without the tools to be able to respond. And instead, what we're seeing, the major, major push is a travel ban, which is theater. It's not public health response. And I think it's part and parcel of a racist immigration policy that front and center tries to, you know, say that we can somehow protect Americans by keeping people out and keeping viruses out. And we know that that's a failed strategy, right? We've seen it in AIDS. We've seen it in COVID. We've seen it again and again and again. Travel bans are not public health. They're simply theater that make it look like they're doing something, when what we know is needed is building those isolation facilities, getting people the PPE they need. That's the actual response. And unfortunately, the U.S. has now cut hundreds of millions of dollars, huge disruptions to the DRC's health system, which means people are really struggling to respond.
12: And Matt, what about this whole issue of the U.S. withdrawing from the World Health Organization, how that affects a situation, a crisis like this, and the importance of community health care workers on the front lines when an epidemic like this erupts?
11: That's right. The World Health Organization is the global responder to all sorts of things and the global platform for pandemic preparedness and response. When the United States withdrew from the World Health Organization, we have been the biggest funder, the biggest supporter since its founding. It means that WHO last year had to lay off 2,000 people worldwide, especially in Africa and at headquarters. That's had a major impact on their capacity to be able to respond to things. And the bigger picture here is that it's not just the United States, right? We've seen that not only did the World Health Organization, did the United States withdraw from the WHO, but so too did Argentina at the urging of the Trump administration. But we're seeing this kind of rising attacks on WHO from right-wing forces in the UK, in Italy, around the world, who are trying to dismantle these international institutions because they stand in the way of a bigger project that's a right-wing project. But what we need right now is to invest in these global public goods. And my huge concern is that at this point, we're not seeing countries of the world that want to actually respond, want to support WHO, actually rallying in the way that they need to. Ministers of Health are meeting right now in Geneva at the World Health Assembly. And what we should be seeing is massive influx of funding to WHO and a strong political support. But we're not seeing that. And so I'm really worried that the kind of right-wing project is actually achieving what it's trying to do, which is dismantling these international institutions. And they are, as you were saying, deeply linked to these local folks on the ground, because it is getting them the resources that they need, getting them the protective equipment. Because these community health workers that were, you know, thousands of which were laid off by the DOGE cuts, they might be doing malaria care, but it's somebody that walks into the clinic with a fever that they then detect might be Ebola and then respond. It's these frontline health workers who we're trying to mobilize to be able to go do the contact tracing so that you find every single person that somebody with Ebola has been in contact with, and yet organizations have had to lay them off. And so we're really in a geopolitically driven pandemic. This is not just an outbreak of a virus. This really is a politically driven pandemic or epidemic. It's not a pandemic at this point. I should be very clear.
0: And if you, Professor Kavanaugh, can talk more about the travel bans and how efficient, effective they are.
11: When we are responding to an outbreak, The way that you do it is to fight it at the source. You need to be able to get supplies in, supplies out, have people move around the world. A travel ban simply says that Ugandans and Congolese people and people from South Sudan are no longer allowed to come to the United States. This only encourages people to simply lie, right? The travel ban, we've seen it again and again and again. They simply don't work. Obviously, we're in a globalization era. How hard is it for someone to take a flight from one place to another, and then say on the form, no, I haven't been in that place? That's simple. Public health is based on trust. And all travel bans do is they tell people, not only do you, you know, are you not trusted, but also, by the way, somebody's out to get you, trying to cripple the economy of these countries. These are countries with millions and millions of people who are far, as you heard Jimmy saying, you know, hundreds of miles away from the outbreak zone. And yet you're going to try to shut down transport to and from there. That actually undermines the response rather than supporting it at a time when we need to be actually getting people what they need.
0: I want to thank you for being with us, Matthew Kavanaugh, Director of the Center for Global Health Policy and Politics at Georgetown University, speaking to us from Washington, D.C. Stephen Colbert signed off last night for the final time as host of The Late Show on CBS. What does that have to do with the massive mega media mergers that are taking place? Back in a minute.

0: Jowra, performing Fenfo, which means something to say, here on Democracy Now! This is Democracy Now!, democracynow.org, the War and Peace Report. I'm Amy Goodman in Denver. Juan Gonzalez is in Chicago. Well, the late-night comedian Stephen Colbert signed off last night for the final time as host of The Late Show on CBS. Special guests on that final broadcast included Paul McCartney, who performed the Beatles' classic Hello, Goodbye, with help from Colbert and Elvis Costello and John Baptiste and others. Over the past 11 years, Stephen Colbert was one of the most vocal critics of President Trump on network TV. His show was canceled last July after he criticized CBS's parent company, Paramount, for agreeing to pay $16 million to settle a $20 billion lawsuit brought by President Trump. The settlement came as Paramount was seeking the Trump FCC, that's the Federal Communications approval, for a merger with Skydance. This is part of what Colbert said at the time.
1: Now,

0: wrote online, "I absolutely love that Colbert got fired," unquote. Early this morning at 1:52 a.m. Eastern, President Trump posted a message online again celebrating the end of Colbert's show, writing, quote, "Thank goodness he's finally gone," unquote. In March, the chair of the Federal Communications Commission, Brendan Carr, celebrated the cancellation of Colbert's show as part of a broader Trump-led campaign against the news media. This is Carr speaking at CPAC, the Conservative Political Action Conference.
1: President Trump took on the fake news media, and President Trump is winning. Look at the results so far. PBS defunded, NPR defunded, Joy Reid gone from MSNBC, Sleepy Eye Chuck Todd gone, Jim Acosta gone, John Dickerson gone, Colbert is leaving, CBS is under new ownership, and soon enough CNN is going to have new ownership as well. So we're not...
0: Earlier this week, one of Stephen Colbert's final guests, Bruce Springsteen, directly criticized President Trump and the Ellison family, David and Larry Ellison, which now controls Paramount.
2: I'm here in support tonight for Stephen because you're the first guy in America who's lost his show because we got a president who can't take a joke. And because Larry and David Ellison feel they need to kiss his ass to get what they want. So these are... Anyway, Stephen, these are small-minded people. They got no idea what the freedoms of this beautiful country are supposed to be about.
0: So that was Bruce Springsteen this week, one of the final guests of Stephen Colbert. And right now, the Ellisons with Paramount Skydance are trying to merge in a more than $100 billion mega merger with Warner Brothers Discovery. Warner Brothers Discovery owns HBO, owns CNN, and of course, Paramount owns CBS. So CNN, CBS, HBO would all be under the same roof. To talk more about the end of Stephen Colbert's show, Trump's threats to the press and media consolidation, we're joined here in Denver by David Sirota, founder and editor-in-chief of The Lever. His recent book is titled Master Plan, The Hidden Plot to Legalize Corruption in America. David, how does this fit into your view of corruption in the United States? How does the final show of Colbert, though the most watched show on late night, being canceled and him being ousted, connect to these mega mergers that are consolidating the media?
3: Well, I think it's a data point in a number of data points. I mean, the Colbert tale that you just told, also there was a concurrent situation with Jimmy Kimmel and a merger about local TV stations, the Tegna Nexstar merger. Jimmy Kimmel had said something that apparently Brendan Carr and the Trump administration and the MAGA movement didn't like after the death of the murder of Charlie Kirk. And the television network faced pressure from Carr and others to essentially throw Jimmy Kimmel off the air. So I think we see this over and over again, where the Trump administration is weaponizing its power over mergers to try to get what it wants in the media space. And I think that's I wouldn't call that a new level of corruption. We saw the Nixon administration quite famously back in the day try to weaponize its merger approval process on behalf of its allies and its donors as well. But it is a resurrected tactic from the Nixon era that is a kind of corruption that's outside of, frankly, the traditional kinds of corruption that we've gotten used to. I mean, traditional corruption that we talk about in Master Plan and we document in Master Plan is about legalizing campaign contributions. This is actually weaponizing, as you mentioned, lawsuits where Trump is trying to extract money from various large corporations, using the merger approval process potentially as a tool to extract those settlements and extract financial remuneration to Donald Trump himself. And I think ultimately, as it affects the media situation, it creates a chilling effect, right? I mean, everybody who is currently working in media certainly for

0: big corporations that may have business before the Trump administration, everybody knows that they, in what they're doing, whether it's reporting or commentary or anything else, that they may get crosswise with Donald Trump, and the corporate boss may not like that because the corporate boss may have business with the Trump administration. So I think beyond just a sort of heavy-handed censorship problem, you have a potential self-censorship problem. And I think that's actually arguably the point from the Trump administration and people like Brendan Carr to send a chilling effect message to the entire media and the entire political discourse.
1: And David, meanwhile, the six Democratic senators sent a letter to the chairman of the FCC, Brendan Carr, demanding that he conduct a rigorous and thorough review of Paramount's reliance on foreign wealth funds from Saudi Arabia, Qatar, and the United Arab Emirates, almost to pay for almost $110 billion to acquire Warner Brothers Discovery. In the past, the federal government has really been strict about the limits of foreign ownership or investment in American media companies. What's happening here in terms of the foreign control regulations of the FCC?
0: Yeah, I mean, it's a great question. There's reporting that says that the FCC may approve up to a 49.5% ownership, or even ultimately up to 100% ownership, foreign ownership, of the new merged Paramount Warner Brothers corporation if the merger goes through. They're asking essentially the FCC to waive long-standing ownership laws. And to be clear, let's remember, Brendan Carr of the FCC wrote parts of the Project 2025 document, the document setting the agenda for Trump's second term, in which Carr said that he wanted to get rid of ownership caps. Now, obviously, this conflicts with the whole notion of America first that you hear Trump talking all about, where we are potentially going to have the largest or among the largest media conglomerates in the country, in the world, but operating in our country, affecting the democratic discourse that is in part or up to potentially fully owned by foreign sovereign wealth funds, controlled in part by foreign governments. I mean, it kind of boggles the mind about what that means for our democracy, right? Because media corporations, as distinct from, a corporation that just makes a physical product, media corporations have a disproportionate impact on the democratic, small d democratic and election discourse. Now, in the future, you may have a situation where foreign governments via sovereign wealth funds have a disproportionate power to affect the way we conduct our United States American democracy.
1: There's also a new report that James Murdoch has recently agreed to acquire New York Magazine and Vox Media Podcast Network in a deal valued at about $300 million. Talk about who James Murdoch is, and his impact.
0: Yeah, I mean, James Murdoch he's part of the Murdoch family, but he is had kind of an ouster or a kind of conflict reportedly with Rupert Murdoch and with Lachlan Murdoch, and essentially left Rupert Murdoch's empire. And James Murdoch has been depicted as somebody with more moderate democratic leaning politics. And now he is investing in a sort of independent, somewhat independent media properties and making a play for that. I mean, I think we will see what that means. My concern on that is somewhat less about James Murdoch's politics and more about the fact that digital media and podcast media have been some of the last remaining places where there really has been some vibrant, independent, non-corporate media. And so the concern would be, is that going away? Is that space now going to be even more encroached by corporate, large corporate entities? But I do think the jury remains out on that. It's not clear how James Murdoch is going to run that company.
2: Well, David Sirota, this is a conversation that continues. Founder and editor-in-chief of The Lever, author of The Master Plan, The Hidden Plot to Legalize Corruption in America. David, I look forward to seeing you Saturday at the KGNU benefit at the C Center, the cinema here in Denver. They're screening Steal the Story, Please, about Democracy Now and independent media. The fundraiser is at 4:30, I think, the film at 6:30 on Saturday night. And you can check that out at kgnu.org. But I'm also thrilled to be going to the ribbon-cutting ceremony of KGNU, a gem in the community radio network in this country. It's taking place in Boulder today at 1 o'clock. It is moving into its own community and cultural center and resilience hub. It is amazing to see, as we look at corporate media consolidating, the growth of independent media. Also, Steal the Story, Please, is playing in Denver at the C Center for the next week, and in Boulder at the Dairy Cinema. We did a fundraiser for KGNU there last night, and it will continue to play through the week. Just check out democracynow.org and also stealthestory.org. Well, speaking about corporate power, coming up, Karen Howe, the author of Empire of AI.

0: As well.
1: Hag of the Forsaken by the late folk musician Michael Hurley, performing in Democracy Now! Studios. This is Democracy Now!, democracynow.org, the War and Peace Report. I'm Amy Goodman in Denver for the theatrical release of Steal the Story, Please, and Juan Gonzalez is in Chicago. We end today's show looking at recent news on the fight over regulating artificial intelligence and the growing community resistance to AI data centers. On Thursday, President Trump abruptly canceled a scheduled ceremony where he was expected to sign a new executive order on AI regulations. Several top tech executives, including Elon Musk, Meta founder Mark Zuckerberg, and David Sachs, reportedly warned Trump about the regulations. Meanwhile, Meta has sent layoff notices to about 8,000 workers, or about 10% of the social media giant's workforce, as the company pivots to AI. This comes as Mark Zuckerberg acknowledged in an all-hands meeting to workers that Meta's training AI data on its own workforce. In other AI news, a federal jury in California Monday rejected Elon Musk's $150 billion lawsuit against OpenAI and Sam Altman. The jury ruled Musk waited too long to sue over the matter. To talk about this and more, we're joined by Karen Howe, author of the award-winning book Empire of AI, Dreams and Nightmares in Sam Altman's AI. It's now out in paperback. She's just helped launch the AI Resist List to document acts of resistance to the AI industry across the world. Karen, thanks so much for joining us from London. Though we only have a few minutes, if you could start off by talking about looking back across the pond to the United States. What happened yesterday? There was going to be an executive order on AI restrictions. And then apparently in consultation with Musk and Sachs, two of the PayPal mafia, and Zuckerberg, Trump canceled the executive order signing.
2: Hi, Amy. Thanks so much for having me. I mean, I think this is a perfect illustration of what the moment that we're in right now, where these really powerful tech billionaires have fused with the state and are trying to override what the people actually want. 80% of Americans in the latest polling are concerned about AI. They support AI regulation. And because of the pressure that they've been applying to elected officials, there was actually, in fact, potentially going to be some momentum on that at the federal front. And of course, now there's this setback because the tech billionaires stopped it.
3: And I wanted to ask you, in terms of the massive movement that's developed in the country, especially against data centers, that cuts across all political views. You're seeing Americans turning out by the hundreds and thousands in local city council and county meetings opposing these data centers. Could you talk about that movement and as part of this resistance?
2: This has been one of the most remarkable stories in the last year. In 2025, these data center protests successfully stalled over $100 billion worth of these facilities. I think part of the reason why so many communities are mobilizing, and it really does cut across political lines, as you mentioned, is because this is a manifestation of the thing at the heart of what so many Americans are angry about right now, which is that there's this huge chasm in American society where there are these, we're minting the first trillionaire in the world while simultaneously so many Americans are just trying to afford their basic life and trying to put food on the table for their kids. And in come these data centers, they're a physical manifestation of this because they consume an enormous amount of energy, they consume fresh water resources, they're hiking up people's utility prices and exacerbating that affordability crisis, all in the name of producing a technology that is concentrating yet more wealth in the hands of those very same billionaires.
3: And in terms of companies doing massive layoffs in the tech industry, California Governor Gavin Newsom issued an executive order calling on state agencies to explore ways to protect and prepare workers for the AI-related job losses. Your reaction?
2: One of the things that I think people misunderstand about these layoffs is they think that it indicates somehow AI is successfully replacing all of these workers. But what's important to understand is these tech companies, they're trying to get cost efficiencies now, in part because they're spending an extraordinary amount of money trying to develop AI technologies. And they're actually making a future bet that when they lay off the current human employees to gain current cost efficiencies, that they will hopefully then be able to automate them away later with AI. But it's not, in fact, a representation of what AI can currently do. But there are plenty of other sectors outside of the AI industry that are now doing the same thing. They're also trying to make this future bet that they will be able to automate workers. And so that is what's actually having this cascading effect on the job market, where AI is being used as a justification to accelerate layoffs.
1: And can you finally, Karen Howe, in this last 30 seconds, talk more about the AI resist list?
2: This is a project that I did with a group of journalists, critical scholars, and AI researchers documenting resistance movements around the world. It is meant to center hope. It is meant to center action. And it shows all the different creative ways that anyone can actually participate in applying pressure to the AI industry, holding it accountable, and in fact, shaping the trajectory of this technology.
1: Well, I want to thank you so much for joining us. Karen Howe is the author of Empire of AI: Dreams and Nightmares, and Sam Altman's OpenAI, now out in paperback. We will link to the AI resist list. A very happy birthday to Mike DiFilippo, and a happy belated birthday to Buffy Fernandez. We thank you so much all for being with us. I'm in Denver. There'll be a screening of the film Steal the Story, Please, at the C Center Cinema in Denver, and it is also at the Dairy in Boulder. All through this weekend. The big fundraiser for KJNU is Saturday at 4:30.

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What?

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0: All of us here at KOCF would like to thank the following business underwriters for their continued support of Fern Ridge Community Radio. 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

0: In just a moment, we will return. 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

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We're 10 years strong, still low power, still high heart, and still full of the Oregon Country Fair magic. 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

can you dig the rebops? 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I'm super freaky. 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
1: Boy, look at the stuff we've got coming up. 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Look at that. And then that. Yeah, we'll be doing that at about that time, too. Huh?
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0: What did I hear at 12 o'clock in the daytime? Church bell ringing.
1: Man, you don't hear no church bell ringing at 12 o'clock in the day.
0: Yes, indeed. Somebody must be dead.
1: Ain't nobody dead. Somebody must be dead drunk.
0: No, I think it's a funeral.
1: Now, looky here. I believe there is a funeral. I believe I hear that trombone phone.

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Hey man, I'm happy as a baby boy. 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My mama's gonna buy me a brand new car.

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What I wrote then. What I wrote then.

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2: Where's the kaboom? There was supposed to be an earth-shattering kaboom.

Well, a very pleasant good morning, everybody. Welcome on in. Time is upon us yet again. Join for us bringing you Music Gumbo remotely, yes, from the northern coast of Oregon, Cape Mears to be exact, overlooking the Serengeti and beautiful Pacific Ocean. My name is Andy Goldfinger. I'll be your music consigliere today until 2 p.m. As always, broadcasting live. And new music today coming from Vegan Chart, The Klezmetics, Black Keys, and then from The Pantry at my disposal, we got the likes of Diana Krall, Levon Helms, some Soul Vibrator, Brittany Howard, The Mavericks, and a host of birthdays. We're going to begin, though, on a semi-somber note. Sonny Rollins, saxophonist extraordinaire, passed away yesterday at the age of 95. We're going to start with something from his Plus Four album. It's Music Gumbo on KOCF.

Hey, come on, honey. Go along home and wait for me, baby. I'll be there in just a little while. You see, I gotta go out in this car with these people.

0: Smith, the Fish. Sweet Southern Sounds from her Paper Doll album. Music Gumbo 92.7 KOCF. Ah, yes. The trials and tribulations of remote. All right, the door's in there, 5-1. Levi Ware with Victory, the title track off of that album. And Sonny Rollins, the late Sonny Rollins, died at age 95 yesterday. He was the last one of the Harlem One-on-One. From his Plus Four album, we heard Count Your Blessings. We'll take a quick break and then back at it on KOCF, I think, maybe, possibly, yes.
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0: 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Give you a little taste of the Beatles from the White Album.

0: He just keeps hanging up. That's so strange. Pink Floyd, Little Young Lust, here on Music Gumbo, 92.7 KOCF. Well, it seems the clouds have parted, and it is now just a beautiful bluebird day out here on the northern coast. Bill Withers in there with Harlem, Sharon Jones and the Dap Kings, Matter of Time, Mr. Dave with Gimme the Tang from the Very Greasy album, and the Beatles started things off, The Story of Rocky Raccoon. Sad tale. Well, is it a sad tale? You know, there's maybe Sir Paul should write a sequel and see how things turned out for old Danny Boy.
1: 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Their phone number is 541-687-2746. 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
0: And should you desire to go to require more information, well, feel free to go to our website at kocf.org, click on the program guide, and instantaneously information will transform itself into a viewable scenario for your brain to comprehend. All right, let's do a new one. What do you say? Vegan Shark. Like in this album, it's called Take a Taste, Volume 1. Ready for a controlled burn? Feels like a Friday almost, doesn't it?

I didn't get to see the Mavericks last time they were here. Goodness. Lala Malo out in front on the vocals. Miss him. Damned If You Do from the album Brand New Day. Talking Heads with Totally Nude from the Naked album. Nina Simone with Four Women. And Vegan Shark, brand new music for you. The Controlled Burn from the new album Take a Taste Volume 1. And let's do our first birthday. I didn't get it together. I was supposed to take care of that last night, but was dealing with some other technical issues that I believe were resolved, thankfully. But Miles Davis would have been 100 years old today. Here's something from the Nefertiti album.

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Never been lonely, never been lied to, never had to scuffle in fear, nothing denied to, born at the instant.

0: Yeah, it's Paul Simon. From Men of the Saints here on KOCF, Born at the Right Time. Also in there, Carole King, I Feel the Earth Move. The Feats, my boys on their final tour. I think we're going to head to, not Nashville, but they are playing in Nashville, but I'm going to do Asheville as the final time to see them. Down the road from Feats Don't Fail Me Now, the deluxe edition. And Miles Davis would have been 100 years old today when we heard Hand Jive from the Nefertiti album. It's Music Gumbo on 92.7 KOCF. Boy, quite the contrast in weather today out here at the coast. It is just magnificent out there. Blue skies, surf crashing away. We're going to take a break and then, well, you'll see what's coming next. Ah, here we go. That's dang little thingamajiggers. There we go. I got you now.
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3: It's astounding. 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
0: They were so good about this time. The day was May the 26th, 1977. Baltimore, Maryland is where they were. It's KOCF.

0: Yeah, that's how I'm feeling today, without a doubt. Goodness. That is Bruno Mars, the lazy song from Doo-Wops and Hooligans here on Music Gumbo 92.7 KOCF. Grace Potter before that from her Medicine album, Before the Sky Falls. Robert Randolph with the Second Hand Man, and Eel Grateful Dead Deal from Baltimore, Maryland on this day back in 1977. All right, we got to take a break. And then, well, there was a TV show in 65.
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0: All right, the show is called Shindig. I don't remember ever seeing this show, but everybody was on it, even the Stones and the rest of these folks.

0: Well, there's the folks appearing on Shindig on this day back in 1965. Sonny and Cher, Cowboy's Work Is Never Done. That's actually off a movie soundtrack called Be Cool. And Carol Kaye playing the bass on that one. And Sonny Bono doing all the production work on that. I mean, people talk about Phil Spector, but Sonny Bono was tremendous. You know, you can't tell, but right in the center of the sneeze guard of the microphone is a hole. So we're gonna rectify that for future remote broadcasts. Jimmy Rogers also on that show. The World's in a Tangle. Ain't that the truth? Jackie DeShannon, Betty Davis Eyes, and the Rolling Stones. That one actually was from their 65 appearance on Shindig. We heard Mercy, Mercy. All right, we got to take a quick break, and then I believe there's a birthday.
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0: I'll tell you, that's good stuff, that show. Scott does a great job on that program. All right, we got a birthday. Gary Peterson, a drummer extraordinaire. He was the drummer in the band The Guess Who, born in 1945. You probably recognize this one. It's KOCF. Mm-hmm.

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People used to make records, as in a record of an event, the event of people playing music

in a room. Now everything is cross-marketing. 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We got it rehashed, we got it half-assed. We're digging up all the graves and we're spitting on the past. And we can choose between the colors of the lipstick on the whores, cause we know the difference between the font of 20% more and the font of teriyaki. You tell me, how does it make you feel? You tell me what's real. And they say that alcoholics are always alcoholics, even when they're dry as my lips for years. Even when they're stranded on a small desert island with no place in 2,000 miles to buy beer. And I wonder, is he different? Is he different? Has he changed what he's about? Or is he just a liar with nothing to lie about? Am I headed for the same brick wall? Is there anything I can do about anything at all except go back to that corner in Manhattan and dig deeper this time? Down beneath the impossible pain of our history, beneath unknown bones, beneath the bedrock of the

There's Van Morrison from Tupelo Honey. When That Evening Sun Goes Down, Ani DiFranco with Fuel, and the Guess Who, No Sugar Tonight, and New Mother Nature, celebrating the birth of their drummer, Gary Peterson, 1945, the year of his birth. All right, we're at that point of the day, the noontime hour, which means Community Calendar Climate Connections coming your way here on 92.7 KOCF. 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Tell your friends, tell your neighbors. You can stream us anytime, anywhere, 24/7, 372. If you know what it means, you know what it means. You got the fair coming up. Don't forget about that.

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3: And here's your community calendar and listener information for the week of May 25th. 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For more details, go to eugeneScottishFestival.org. An art exhibit celebrating Fern Ridge Lake and its wetlands, wildlife, and tributaries is open every Tuesday in June, July, and August from 11 a.m. to 4 p.m. at Studio 7 Gallery in the Art Complex, 87230 Central Road.
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4: I'm Dr. Anthony Lizowitz, and this is Climate Connections. For Will Brownback, owner of Spiral Path Farm in Pennsylvania, growing healthy food starts with growing healthy soil. On his 300-acre organic farm, he adds compost to his fields, and he grows cover crops that he later tills into the soil, where they add nutrients as they decompose. All this organic material helps create rich, loose soil, which benefits his farm in multiple ways. 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
4: 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And research shows it can even enhance the flavor and texture of crops.
5: That's what makes a tomato go from, it's a tomato, to, wow, now that's a tomato.
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8: All right, we're going to start the afternoon off with something new from the Klezmatics. The new album is called We Were Made for These Times. This is the Pakler's Taunts, also known as the Drummer's Dance.

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There's Leonard Skinner, Ballad of Curtis Lowe, here on Music Gumbo 92.7 KOCF from the second Helpin album. Michelle Shock, The Bare Necessities, and the brand new one from the Klezmatics. We heard The Drummer's Dance, also known as Pickler's Tants. All right, let's do a birthday. Verdon Allen, keyboardist for the Mott the Hoople, or even just Mott the Hoople. He was born in 1944, he was.

0: Oh, the king of the bayou, Clifton Chenier, here on Music Gumbo 92.7 KOCF. Louisiana Blues. I heard Brittany Howard before that doing Tomorrow. And Mott the Hoople with the Honolulu Boogie. And for the birth of their keyboardist, Gary Peterson. No. Vernon Allen. There you go. Sorry. My bad. All right, we'll take a break, and then there's Elvis news on the horizon.
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0: Well, it was a work day for Elvis. 1963, he heads into the studio. This is one of the songs he takes care of.

0: That's Shauna in a dress being serious for a change, playing with fire from her Robot album here on 92.7 KOCF. Soul Vibrator before that with E-Funculation, Mark Broussard, Rosé All Day, and Elvis started things off with You're the Devil in Disguise. Heading into the studio on this day back in 1963, Andy Goldfinger, your human curator of music at the wheel. Going to take a quick break and then, oh, one of my favorite birthdays.
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0: Yeah, Levon Helm would have been 86 years old today. Got some selections here for you. We're not even going to start with the band. Everybody knows about the band. This is from an album that he did with Johnny Cash and Merle Haggard. It's called The Legend of Jesse James here on Music Gumbo 92.7 KOCF.

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You've got to move.

0: Oh, there you go. Finally one from the band. Ophelia from the Last Waltz on 92.7 KOCF LP Vanita Fernridge Community Radio. And speaking of the Last Waltz, that's actually going to be the first film that we do at our KOCF Film Festival coming up in August. Details to follow. Also in there, Mavis Staples along with Levon doing You Got to Move, Milk Cow Boogie, and we start things off with High Walls from the Legend of Jesse James soundtrack. All right, now we got, is it a birthday? We got something coming up. It's not a birthday, though, I don't think. Oh, yeah, I know what it is. Don't worry, I got you covered.
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0: Well, 1970 is the year and George Harrison starts recording the album that he had been socking away music for decades, All Things Must Pass. It's KOCF.

Now there's three. From George Harrison's All Things Must Pass into the studio. Yeah, that's a new word. Isn't it a pity that's version two? Heard Beware of Darkness and What is Life? And now let's turn to new music. The Black Keys' new album is called Peaches. This is Stop Arguing Over Me.

0: Oh, that's local favorites, March 4th, Marching Band. I would assume they're going to be at the Oregon Country Fair coming up in just over 50 days. A freestyle for Miles. Sounds like it was something for Miles Davis. Would have been 100 years old today. The English Beat, save it for later. New music from the Black Keys here on Music Gumbo and KOCF. Stop Arguing Over Me from the Pear Chest album. Ooh, yeah, a little tough to read for his Chavetz. Yeah, well, you know, it's a little tiny here.
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Round to Saint. Here on Music Gumbo, 92.7 KOCF. Also in there, Shook Twins with Stay Wild, and Lenny Kravitz, the Birthday Boy, with Billy Jack, as we head into our final stanza on this Tuesday afternoon. Rhiannon Giddens is going to kick things off.

And I knew that I had found my one and only. My faith in man restored. I hung on your every word and knew everything was right when you would hold me. But some kisses turned to threats if I didn't wear that dress, or if I ever tried to.

Well, that about does it for me on this particular day. I will return again at 10 a.m. Thank you for letting me pick your music instead of an algorithm. 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
3: 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For more details, go to eugenescottishfestival.org. 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

Everybody's is still trying to find some love and trust. It's been going on too long, y'all. Too long. Yeah.

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